0: We're going to do it right after our legal ID because it is 6 o'clock p.m. right on the dot. So I'll come back on air and give you all the deets on how to win some ticks.
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0: All right, well, I've been teasing it. Let's do it. We're giving away one pair of tickets to this week's performance of Make Out Reef happening this Friday at Shrine Social Club. It's an all-ages show. Doors at 7 p.m. So, yeah. Here's how we're going to do it. You're going to call the number I'm going to give you. First caller will win a pair of tickets. So before I do that, I'm going to introduce the next song and we'll get into it. So as we do here on This and That, we're going to switch gears and let's travel the world a little bit. We're going to hear from Lila Forrohar, her cover of Jolene. So, when I start the music, that's when you're going to call 208-258-2073. 208-258-2073.

0: Well, thanks for traveling the world with me a little bit. Well, we just listened to Balthus, who will be playing at this weekend's Sawtooth Valley Gathering, Stanley, Idaho. That track was called Joanna's Dream from their 2020 album Macrocosm. Before that, we listened to Alton Goon. I'm going to butcher this track. Alderme Benny from the brand new album Gorip. And I think the last three bands, they're all Turkish. So they've been kind of singing in Turkish. Alton Goon, they're like a Turkish psychedelic rock band, also known as Anatolian Rock. So they're hailing from Amsterdam. And let's see, we listened to a track from Satellites, Yok Yok, from their 2025 album Alar. And let's see, they're also kind of Anatolian rock, vintage psych band, hailing from, let's see, it doesn't say where they're originally from. Israeli? I think they're Israeli. Anyways. Before that, we listened to Derya Yildirim and Grup Simsek, a track called Cool Hand from their 2025 album Yarin Yoksa. And they, again, are also... Well, Derya is a German singer-songwriter who does sing in Turkish and draws on Anatolian folk and pop music. And we kick that set off with Lila Forahar, her cover of Jolene. Lila is Iranian. And she went, I believe she left Iran after the 1979 Iranian Revolution, migrated first to Turkey and then to LA. So I love that cover. It's pretty cool. Well, you're tuning into This and That. I'm your host, Siobhan Von T. Have you for two more sets of music, kind of a little over a half hour. And big congrats to Daphne, who won our pair of tickets to Make Out Reef happening this Friday. Thanks to everyone who called. It means there's people out there listening, so I appreciate you. And, you know, we give away tickets on a quite consistent basis, so keep tuning in. All right, well, we got one message, and we'll get right back into the music.
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0: All right, all right. We just heard The Japanese House. Saw You in a Dream from the EP of the same title. Came out in 2017. A new one from Yasmin Lacey. Single called The Sweetest Season. Nectar Wood, Wine Into Water, featuring Elton John from her new album, Naturally. And we kicked off the set with Jalen Nagunda with Hannah, What's the Matter? From his brand new album, Doctrine of Love. Okay, well, I'm excited. We're winding things down here on This and That, and I have a very, very special surprise for y'all. So you'll definitely want to stick around. We got some messages from our underwriters, and I'll be right back.
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0: All right, I have a very, very special surprise. We just got a surprise guest appearance from Alex Lucero from the Alex Lucero Band, who will be playing tonight at the Olympic. Alex, let me get your mic on. How are you doing?
3: I'm doing wonderful.
0: Thanks for coming by.
3: Oh, man, thanks so much for having me. I appreciate it.
0: So tell me a little bit about you. Tell me about the band, where you're from.
3: So we're from California. We are on a tour across to, we're going to be ending up in Colorado in the next few days. And so we're making our way from California to Colorado and going back that way. Been on tour for like the past 2 months, up and down the coast, the West Coast, and all kind of everywhere in between.
0: West Coast, best coast.
3: Yeah, exactly. It's our first time in Boise, so we're super excited.
0: Did you have time to visit, explore?
3: We did a ton of exploring on Lime scooters.
0: Oh,
3: did
0: yep.
3: Did the whole river. I mean, I love the trails that go in the city and everything.
0: Yeah.
3: Along the river.
0: Did you see the giraffes poking out?
3: No.
0: Yeah, the Boise Zoo, you can like be on the Greenbelt and you just like see the little giraffes.
3: Oh,
0: super
3: nice.
0: Cute.
3: We went as far north as like the river view.
0: Oh, cool.
3: Place right
0: okay.
3: there.
0: Yeah.
3: But everything we've seen has been beautiful.
0: Just wonderful.
3: Just trying to spread the news about the show tonight and really stoked to be here.
0: Okay, well, I think you're going to play a song or two.
3: Yeah, for sure.
0: Do you want to introduce or just go right in?
3: Sure, yeah. No, I think maybe, what song should I do, Jake? Maybe with Justina. This is a song called How Many Times. This is off our Nashville album that we recorded a few years back.

0: Dang, I'm a little speechless. That was amazing.
1: Thank you very much. I appreciate it.
0: What a voice.
1: Thank you.
0: Woo. Well, tell me about that song.
1: That song was brand new when we went to Nashville to record it in the Wood Brothers and the Abbott Brothers studio. And I had just written it, my wife and I, and the band had never heard it before. And so we threw them under the bus. We had a couple hours left on the last session day. And we just did it in one take, standing up. The producer got on the stand-up bass. And so it was a cool little special song on that album that we threw in totally last minute.
0: Wow.
1: And it was just like a really nice, fresh, no one had ever heard it, even the drummer and the guitarist. They just kind of came up with it on the spot. And so it's really unique and really love that song a lot.
0: Very cool.
1: Yeah,
0: last year I had the pleasure of having the Wood Brothers on my show.
1: Oh my God.
0: During Treefort. And I was so thrilled because I've been following them.
1: They're incredible.
0: Forever.
1: Yeah.
0: So.
1: Yeah.
0: Oh, that's amazing.
1: Jono, their drummer, and he plays piano, as you know, at the same time. He sat in on four of the songs on that album.
0: Oh, very cool.
1: Yeah. And so it was just a super good time, super cool experience to be there and record that album. It was great.
0: Yeah.
1: Yeah.
0: Well, can I ask you for another song?
1: Of course. Yeah. Let me do one off the new album here. This one is this one we wrote on tour. It's called 90 Miles. Just filmed a music video for it in Jordan Valley, Oregon. Not a whole lot out there, but we were there a couple nights ago, and so we filmed a music video out there.

0: my. Yeah. Absolutely beautiful.
1: Thank you so much.
0: Well, tell us about this show tonight.
1: We're playing at the Olympic, just right across the street. We're playing with a local Boise band called Audio Moonshine.
0: Okay.
1: And they're kind of like a rock, country, rockabilly. And we do everything between funk, some of the acoustic songs that we did tonight, Americana, boot stomping music. There's a little bit of everything, a little bit of something for everybody tonight as far as our music goes. Show starts at 8. I think the doors are at 7. There is a door charge, but we're really stoked to be in Boise and stoked to be playing on this strip. It's beautiful down here, and we're really excited for the show.
0: Well, thank you so much for coming on. I don't want to take up all your time, but we can do another song. Up to you.
1: Hey, I'm up for whatever. We're here.
0: All right, we'll do one more. This is, you're hearing Alex Lucero from the Alex Lucero Band.
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0: Wow. One more time. I know our listeners out there are like, whoa.
1: Hey, thank you.
0: Well, if you're just tuning in, that was the Alex Lucero Band right here on Radio Boise. They're playing tonight at the Olympic. Doors at
1: 7, shows at 8.
0: All right. Well, thank you again so much.
1: Thank you
0: that
1: so much.
0: That was such a treat. I always, every Wednesday, I'm always like, this is my favorite day of the week because I get to be in here, just share and have fun with some music.
1: Doing
0: a little of this, a little of that.
1: That's
0: and
1: awesome.
0: That was quite a treat.
1: Cool.
0: So thank you so much.
1: Well, thank you very much for having me.
0: Of course. Okay. Well, y'all, that was quite the surprise. That was a lot of fun. Once again, that was the Alex Lucero Band. And let's see. We got 4 more minutes, so why don't we end things? We're going to switch it up like we do here on This and That. We're going to end it with Bring the Light by Ibrahim Maalouf.

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4: 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I'm your host, Grant Olson. Very excited about tonight's show. Worked on it a lot, tried making a really nice one for you. It goes a lot of cool places. This, Mark Bolan with T-Rex. This is Ride a White Swan.

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2: 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You're listening to It's Now Right Now here on Radio Boise. I'm your host, Grant Olson. And we just heard Brigitte Fontaine with Oreski Belkacem with L'Amour Parfait from the perfect record, Vous Êtes Nous. Before that, you're George Harrison with Beware of Darkness. Harry Nilsson did Jump Into the Fire. Before that, you're Cheryl Dilcher with What Do I Do Now from her album Blue Sailor. And we open up the show with T-Rex with Ride a White Swan. Coming up now, this, Heaven and Earth with Feel the Spirit.

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2: Hey, 743, you're listening It's Now Right Now here on Radio Boise. I'm your host, Grant Olson. Woo, we just heard Def Leppard from one of the greatest records. I'll just be honest, I think it's perfect. High and Dry. That song's called Mirror, Mirror, Look Into My Eyes. For your James Gang featuring Tommy Bolin, this is after the Joe Walsh era. Ride the Wind from the Bang. Before that, you're the Bonniewell Music Machine, sometimes known as the Music Machine, featuring Sean Bonniewell. Anyway, that song's called Dark White. And we opened up that set with Lou Reed with Ride Into the Sun. That's not true. We'd played Lou Reed, Ride Into the Sun before that. And then before that, we opened the set with Heaven and Earth with Feel the Spirit. Oof. So good. Anyway, this is The Flowers with After Dark.

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4: 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I'm your host, Grant Olson, and it's been really nice. We just heard Husker Du with Powerline from their album New Day Rising. Before that, you heard Bad Brains with Eye Against Eye. The Germs did My Tunnel. Before that, you heard Ultravox with Fear in the Western World, and we open up that set with The Flowers with Life After Dark. Coming up now, this, Sonic Youth, Star Power.

into the quicksand of our mind. Instead of crawling into darkness, into behind.

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2: Hey, it's 8:20. You're listening It's Now Right Now here on Radio Boise. I'm your host, Grant Olson. Pretty exciting. We just heard Carl Blau with The Dark Magic Sea from his album Beneath Waves. For that, Dorothy Linnell with Stephen Rickards. Performing Dowland, songs by Dowland. That one was In Darkness, Let Me Dwell. Before that, you heard The Books with Free Translator. Throwing Muses did Fear, and we open up that set with Sonic Youth doing Star Power. I mean, now this is Aught Into the Sea.

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War muddies the river.

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2: 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You're listening to It's Now Right Now here on Radio Boise. I'm your host, Grant Olson. Just heard Night Jewel with Spiritual Nightlife. Oof, so beautiful. Before that, Bowery Electric did Freedom Fighter. Bill Callahan with Ride My Arrow from his album Dream River was before that, and we open up the set with Into the Sea by Ott. Oh, this is nice. Non-traveling band. A Midnight Ride.

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4: Hey, you're listening. It's Now Right Now here on Radio Boise. I'm your host, Grant Olson. We've been hanging out for a couple hours here for another. I hope you've been having fun. You don't have to have been here the whole time, though. You can show up whenever you want. Come and go. God bless you. I heard Wacky's Rhythm Force with Freedom Dub. It's a dub version of a Sugar Minot album called African Roots Act 3. It's pretty exciting. Before that, the Howard University Showtime Marching Band with their version of the Beatles classic, Gotta Get You Into My Life. A Certain Ratio before that with My Spirit. The British Electric Foundation did a little BEF ident. It's a nice little 30-second spot from their album Music for listening to. Before that, your Terror Bird with Cyan Kid with Sleeping Through Darklands. We open up that set with Non-Traveling Band with A Midnight Ride. Coming up now, this Culture, Get Ready to Ride the Lion to Zion.

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3: Hey, it's 9:20. You're listening to It's Now Right Now here on Radio Boise. You just heard Michael Rose with King Jammy with the disco mix of Born Free. Just startlingly perfect. Speaking of perfect, before the year, Carl Bradney was Slipping into Darkness. It was from a covers album of soul covers from Jamaica called Darker Than Blue. Just an incredible compilation. Freddie McKay before that with I'm a Free Man. Culture did Get Ready to Ride the Lion to Zion to open that set. Oh, this is nice. This is Keith Hudson, Darkest Night.

lonely, just like a prisoner. You've got me chained and bound.

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2: Hey, it's 9:41. You're listening to It's Now Right Now here on Radio Boise. I'm your host, Grant Olson, and it's been so nice. Betty and Karen there with I'm Not Satisfied. Before that, you're Dusty Springfield with I Can't Make It Alone. Otis Redding did Free Me. Before that, you're Shirley Caesar with Power Lord. Aretha Franklin did Spirit in the Dark from the album of the same name, and we open up that set with Darkest Night by Keith Hudson. Coming up now, one of the key reasons this show came together the way it did, just startlingly beautiful, and leads off our last set, Kate and Anna McGarrigle, Stella by Artois.

0: the Tony Williams Lifetime featuring John McLaughlin and Larry Young on organ. A song called Something Spiritual from their album Emergency. Before that, you heard Carolee Coverdale with a song called Freedom. Pierre Robin, the composer for a lot of music for Rainer Werner Fassbinder, my poor brain. Also composed some music for a movie by Wong Kar-wai called 2046. That song was called Dark Chariot, and we opened that set up with Kate and Anna McGarrigle with Stella by Artois. We'll have more next week, so stick around. Coming up next is Dusky Durango's Caravan. He's a little extra dusky. And I'll see you next week. I love you.
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6: Hello out there. Dusky Durango here with you. Thanks, Grant, for your fantastic work. You are outstanding in a field. Or, wait, how's that go? Do you remember how that goes, Grant?
7: I'm a farmer.
6: He's a farmer. Anyways.
7: In my field.
6: I think many of us around here are or used to be hair farmers. But anyway, I digress. I've got a show. And of all the shows that I've ever made in my life, well, this is definitely one of them. So here we go.

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We just heard John Holt there with Police and Helicopter. Peter Tosh with Get Up, Stand Up. The Clash, The Guns of Brixton, live. Bob Marley and the Wailers with Rebel Music. 3 o'clock Roadblock, live. Kicked it all off with Prince from the Twin Cities, Sign of the Times. I hope you're all staying sane out there. I got quite a bit more music. Thanks for tuning in.

This is Radio Boise and Dusky Durango's Caravan, my wild caravan of dreams and nightmares. A few too many nightmares lately. We just heard Patti Smith there, Gloria in Excelsis Deo. Right before that, La Santa Cecilia with Ice El Hielo. Menu Chao with Clandestino. We heard Mexican Institute of Sound with My America is Not Your America, featuring Graham Coxon. Isn't that a great song? Well, I'm just going to keep it on rolling. Thanks for tuning in. Here we go.

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8: Hello out there, Dusky Durango here, and we have entered into hour number two of this week's caravan. We just ended that last set with the Suburbs, Change Agent. Before that was Melvin's with Joan of Arc, Royal Baths, Be Afraid of Me, Jesus Lizard with Mouth Breather, Iggy and the Stooges, Search and Destroy. Kick that one off with Husker Du, Divide and Conquer. Or as I like to call them, Husker Du! I do like that, actually. I'm not making it up. Thanks, everybody, for tuning in and listening. Got another fun-filled hour in this utopian world that we currently occupy. All right, here we go.

TV. Check it out for news, I tell my eyeballs fail to see. I mean to say that every day is just another rotten mess. And when it's gonna change, my friend, is anybody's guess. So I'm watching and I'm waiting, hoping for the best. Even think I'll go to prayer every time I hear them saying that there's no way to delay that trouble coming every day. No way to delay that trouble coming every day. Wednesday I watched a riot, I seen the cops out on the street. Watched them throwing rocks and stuff and choking in the heat. Listen to reports about the whiskey passing round. Seen the smoke and fire and the market burning down. Watch while everybody on your street would take a turn. The stomping, smashing, bashing, crashing, slashing, busting, burn. And I'm watching and I'm waiting, hoping for the best. Even think I go to praying every time I hear them saying that there's no way to delay that trouble coming every day. No way to delay that trouble coming every day.

can cool it, you can heat it. Cause baby, I don't need it. Take your TV tube and eat it. And all that phony stuff on sports and all the unconfirmed reports. You know, I watch that rotten box until my head began to hurt. From checking out the way the newsmen say they get the dirt before the guys on channel so-and-so. And further they assert that any show they'll interrupt to bring you news if it comes up. They say that if the place blows up, they will be the first to tell. Cause the boys they got downtown are working hard and doing swell. And if anybody gets the news before it hits the street, they say that no one blabs it faster, their coverage can be beat. And if another woman driver gets machine gun from a seat, they'll send some joker with a brownie and you'll see it all complete. So I'm watching and I'm waiting, hoping for the best. Even think I go to praying every time I hear them saying that there's no way to delay that trouble coming every day. No way to delay that trouble coming every day. Hey, you know something, people? I'm not

And our local people training all the merchants and the shops who used to sell their brooms and mops and every other household item. Watch a mob just turn and bite them, and they say it served them right because a few of them were white. And it's the same across the nation, black and white discrimination. Yeah, and you can't understand me and all that other jazz they hand me in the papers and TV and all that mass stupidity that seems to grow more every day. Each time you hear something we'd say, you want to go and do your in, cause the color of your skin just don't appeal to him, no matter if it's black or white, because he's out for blood.

around at home and watch this thing begin. But I'll bet there won't be many live to see it really end. Cause a fire in the street ain't like the fire in the heart. And in the eyes of all these people, don't you know that this could start on any street in any town, in any state, if any clown decides that now's the time to fight for some ideal he thinks is right. And if a million more agree, there ain't no great society, as it applies to you and me. Our country isn't free, and the law refused to see if all that you can ever be is just a lousy janitor. And unless your uncle owns the store, you know that five and every four just won't amount to nothing more. They'll watch the rats go across the floor and make up songs about being poor. Blow your harmonica, son.

You're tuned in to Radio Boise and Dusky Durango's Caravan. That's me. We just heard Meat Puppets there with Plateau. Bob Weir, greatest story ever told. Send off for him. True legend. Before that was another legend, Woody Guthrie, Tear the Fascist Down. And kicked it off with the Mothers of Invention, Trouble Every Day. And that's what we're causing. Yeah. Here's some replacements.

This is Radio Boise and Dusky Durango's Caravan. And we just heard from Dix, No Nazi's Friend, where that was Doom with Nazi Die. Once again, that was Doom with Nazi Die. For that we heard Pear Ubu with Final Solution, Super Furry Animals Out of Control. We did Manic Street Preachers, If You Tolerate This, Your Children Will Be Next, and The Replacements, Bastards of Young. Thanks so much for tuning in tonight. I've got one more set before DJ Bones takes over the airwaves and levels the city, and then we'll rebuild and be back once again next week. But everybody try to remain as calm as possible. And keep the faith. Here's some Faithless.

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1: Welcome back to Industrial War Machine. I'm your host, DJ Bones. Hope you guys have all had a good week out there. Mine, not too bad. Been enjoying some of the warmer weather and some of the new music that is coming out. And I tell you what, there's a lot of good albums already dropping this year, and we're just in the first part of it. So you know the rest of the year is going to be nuts. So with that being said, let's go ahead and get into the music here. And we have Raven Set taken away for us with their song, Desolation. Enjoy, my friends.

0: Return to the saloon would mean the overthrow of civilization in our land. I'm going to live long enough to see America so dry you'll have to prime a man before he can spit. And I'll fight the saloon from Hawaii to Hoboken. And I'll kick it as long as I've got a foot. And I'll fight it as punch it as long as I have a fist. I'll butt it as long as I have a head. I'll bite it as long as I have a tooth. And when I'm old and fistless and footless and toothless, I'll gum it till I go home to glory and it goes home to perdition.
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2: That song you heard was a new one from Third Realm with Midnight Masquerade. Off his newly released album, Her Name Was Melancholia, which is self-released. Yeah, Third Realm dropping a new album. I'm going to be listening to that one for a while. Then we had Bedless Bones with Joyousance off the Joyousance album, and that is self-released. The Discussion with Fade Away off their All the Pretty Flowers album, which is available on Artifact Records. And kicking off the night was Raven Said with Desolation, and that is a single that is self-released. So while you guys are looking at all those details, let's get back to the music here. And we've got Minuet Machine taken away for us with Relapse. Enjoy, my friends.

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1: Last song you heard was Twice Dark with Mind Trap off their Telekinetic album, and that is self-released. Then comes Silence with Blood Runs Cold, H-Zombie remix off the Boxed album, which is available on Metropolis Records. Attrition with The Alibi Solemn Shapes remix, and that can be found on their A Permanent New Black Maria remixed album, which is self-released. And kicking off that block was Minute Machine. I can never get that one right. And that was her song Relapse off the Violet Rains Deluxe Edition album. And you can find that on Synth Religion. To the music here, and we've got X Hyena taken away for us with Reptile Slider Remix. Enjoy, my friends.

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4: Last song you heard was Mesh with Taken for Granted off the Los Angeles From the Ashes charity compilation, which is available on COP International. And if you do pick up that compilation, all the proceeds from that album go to help rebuild parts of Los Angeles, because as you know, earlier this year there was a huge fire that destroyed gigantic parts of the city. And, you know, we do have some friends that live there in L.A., and we hope they are all safe, and if they did lose property or anything, that they are able to recover so that they can continue to do their art. So, we had Twin Rattler after that with Hindsight Bias off the Hindsight Bias album, and that is available on Skycode. Izzy Rain with Light Bright, and that is a single that you can find on Fixed. X Hyena kicked off that block with Reptile Slider Remix off their newly released Shapeshifter EP, and that is available on Remission Entertainment, which we do want to thank Remission for sending us over a copy. Definitely a fan of X Hyena. They've got some great music. And speaking of great music, to the music here, and we have Blutengel with Fight the Demons. Enjoy, my friends.

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1: Last song you heard was Fractal Age with Tremors, original mix off their new Tremors album, which can be found on Scanner. Ooh, new Fractal Age. I'm always down for that. I love their music. Then we had Elect with Collusion off their Forgotten Future album, which is available on Town and Towers Records. Excubators with Burning Bridges, and that is a self-release, or a single that is self-released. Been a while since we've heard anything out of Excubators. Glad to see they're coming back with a really awesome song. Then kicking off that block was Blutengel with Fight the Demons off their newly released album Damon, and Damon Sturm, and that album is available on Out of Line Music. Got some more music here for you, and we've got Destroyed Signal featuring Martin Bodewell with Der Iceberg. Enjoy, my friends.

0: I did not come to bring peace, but a sword, and the whole world shall bear witness.
1: Okay, then.

You know, religion is responsible for far more bloodshed than I could ever be. Now, it's only good for one thing.

step you take brings you closer to the fiery furnaces of hell. Repent. Repent now. Beg the Lord for his forgiveness. Evil must be stopped.

Last song you heard was Cinematix with Blood, Religion, Blood, and Sacrifice off the Cursed EP, and that is self-released. Some new Osiko with The Screen, and that is a single available on Out of Line Music. Stahlgeist with Justice off the Silence EP, and that is available on Alpha Matrix. And kicking off that block was Destroyed Signal featuring Martin Bodewell with Der Iceberg, and that is a single that you can find on Infected Recordings. So do want to thank you all for tuning into the show each and every week and supporting underground music and community radio like mine, because

without you guys, you know, I do believe next month we're going on 14 years of being here at Radio Boise, and without you guys' support, we wouldn't be here still bringing you guys all the great underground goth industrial music that we can get our hands on. So, for that, again, thank you very much. And if you like the songs and bands that you're hearing on our show, and one of those bands happens to be playing in your hometown, hey, go out and check them out. And while you are going out to those shows, make sure you show up early and support all the performers on those shows. Because, you know, everybody started somewhere, and then you never know. They may get picked up, and next thing you know, you don't hear from them again for a while. So, please, if you're going out to a show, show up early and support everybody on those shows. And while you're at those, take just a moment to thank somebody that's working on those shows. Because it really does take an army of people just to put on the smallest show. And saying something as small as, hey, thank you for all you do, or I appreciate all the work you put in to help these shows happen, that's going to go a long ways towards making their night so much better. That being said, I'm going to jump out of the studio for the week, but I've got one last song I want to leave you guys with, and that is Von Schnell with Be Silent, Consume, and Communicate. And that is off a sampler that is self-released. So I hope you guys all have a safe week out there, and go see a show.

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Good morning. You have made it to your favorite Thursday 6 a.m. show here on Radio Boise. This is The Aura. I'm your host this morning, DJ Jazz. We are waking up. We're waiting for our caffeine to kick in. The sun is rising. It is a new day. We're going to be together till 8. I think you're going to like what I got together for you this morning. And we're just going to get started with it. That's what we're all here for. Like I said, we're still just adjusting to this bright new shiny day here in the Treasure Valley and beyond, wherever you are. Up first, I have the Army, the Navy, their song, Walls.

Welcome back, listeners. That was Leila Ibrahimi. The song was I Know You're the Moon, a single from 2026 off of Deerfield Records and Interscope together. And before that, we heard from Victoria Bigelow. The song was Scraps, a single from 2025, self-released. And but right before Victoria, we had Rangu, their song Don't Worry, It's Just a Song. Pretty good song, in my opinion. That was off of their 2025 album, On the Run, that they self-released. And we started off the show with The Army, The Navy, their single, Walls, that came out this year from New Gold Metal Records. You're tuned into The Aura. It is 6:15 a.m. We are in the first quarter of our first hour. I'll be your host this morning, DJ Jazz. And yeah, it's Thursday here in the Treasure Valley, and I think in most other places in the world. Maybe it's Wednesday still, or maybe it's maybe Friday somewhere. I don't know. It's too early to think about that. We're just going to get back to the music. Up next, we have Hannah Vu. The song is Everybody's Birthday. It's a 2021 album off of Public Storage from Ghostly International. I think you're gonna like it.

0: That was Mary in the Junkyard, a single called New Muscles, brand new from this year off of AMF Records. And then we had Hannah Vu, Everybody's Birthday, off of Public Storage from 2021, Ghostly International. Newly discovered track by me. Really been digging that one. And this is The Aura. I'm your host, DJ Jazz. It is 6:23 a.m. We're just going to get to some quick underwriting messages and then back to the music for you.
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Daniela Andrade. The song was Oda. That's off of the album Oda that came out this year from Crooked Lid Records. That whole album is really beautiful, a mix of Spanish and English. Recently just discovered when I was creating this week's playlist, and yeah, really, really digging Daniela. And then before that, we heard from another female powerhouse, but this time in mostly Japanese. That was Sakura Fujiwara. The song was My Summer off of her album Uku. That's UKU. That's brand new from this year. And I was doing some reading about Sakura as I was listening to her album, and I thought it was pretty cool that in Japan, she's from Fukuoka, Japan, that she is a pretty well-renowned actress and radio DJ in the city, and a fashion icon of Japan. Gotta just give a shout out to my other female DJs out there, even globally. Gotta stick together, support each other, you know. So yeah, that's Sakura Fujiwara. Before that, we heard from Telenova. That might have been an Erica, my co-host, recommend. The song was Bit Crush off of their brand new album, The Warning, that came out this year. That was off of EMI Recorded Music out of Australia. And then we started off this mini set with Honeymoon. That was Sit Right. That was off of her 20-

0: That was Tally in the Arms. The song was Black Snake, a single from 2023 off of Mart House Records. Before that, we heard from By Perula. The song was Something Out of Nothing. That's a brand new single from this year, 2026, off of Secret City Records. And before By Perula, we had a song by Serebii, that's S-E-R-E-B-I-I. The song was Even in the Quiet. That was off of Nothing Grows Here, that was released this year, also off of Secret City Records. And before that, we had the song Cry Baby. That's a single by After Luis. It's a brand new one that Luis self-released. That rhymes. And before that, we had Sid Taylor, the song Heaven. That was off of My Man, an EP from 2025. And that was released by Sid Taylor Records. You are tuned into The Aura here on Radio Boise, your favorite local independent community-powered radio station in the Treasure Valley. We appreciate all of you tuning in every day. 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And let's see, yeah, we're getting into the last hour of our show here in just a few minutes. Definitely turning the notch, getting into a different vibe. I think you're gonna like it though. We're just gonna get to some messaging and then we'll be right back.
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0: That's right. You are still tuned in to Radio Boise. This is The Aura, and we have 1 hour left together with your host, me, myself, and I, DJ Jazz. And yeah, I'm waiting on a coffee miracle. Wasn't able to get my coffee this morning before I got to the station. Maybe I'll get some brewing or something. But up next, I have Sherry, the song Toxicity. Toxicity. Or Toxic City. Are those the same? Toxic City and Toxicity. Toxic City. Wow, that's a tongue twister, and it's still only 7 a.m. Anyway, this is a song self-released by them from 2023, and yeah, then we're going to get into some brand new Metric. We're also going to get into some brand new Paris Paloma. I've got two tracks off of her new album. I've got some new Lore, some Clawfoot, this real fun band, Cormay, that is kind of definitely femme Riot Girl punk vibes that I have been listening to right around this time when I wake up, just to get my day going, and I can't wait to share it with you. But up first, Sherry, Toxic City.

I knew one day I'd have to watch powerful men burn the world down. I just didn't expect them to be such losers.

That was Clawfoot, their song Red Lips Sink Ships, a single that came out this year, self-released by Clawfoot. For that, we had a brand new song from our girl Metric. The song was Clouds to Break. That was off of their new album, Romanticize the Dive. Oh, no, sorry, Romanticize the Drive. I didn't put the R in there. Typo. But yeah, she released that this year. The whole thing is really great. I feel like if you are maybe 29 years of age or older, you think Metric is pretty cool. So I hope that's still true, because I do. Before that, we heard from Paris Paloma. They also released a new album called Stem the Flow. The track was Good Boy. That's from Plum Tree and Network Music Group. Again, whole album, really great. I got another song off of that new album by Paris Paloma coming up right after this. But yeah, that was Good Boy. And then we started off this mini set with Sherry. The song was Toxicity. Not Toxic City, Toxicity. That came out in 2023 and self-released. This is The Aura. I've been your host, DJ Jazz. Oh, wow. What do we have here? Surprise, surprise. The coffee fairies have delivered. We have Erica in the house. Wow, what a treat. We're gonna touch base. We're gonna do our secret handshake. Until then, here's a song by Lahara, Without You.

I sometimes walk naked, a child in the garden, and I pretend that there is no other way. Despite the distant shadow of incredulous laughter, echoing as if I should know why it's there. But I like the feeling. I'm at the beginning of time, and no thoughts of who I am have entered my mind. I bend over the river and catch a glimpse of something that's none of my business. As I scoop some up to drink, I disperse whatever it was, and you can scream at me all you want that the greatest lover

0: That was Anna Justin, the song Individualism off of Michu's Dream, an album from 2025, Favorite Library Records. And before that, we had Fake Dad. Some of us know those. That was Third Degree, a single from 2026 and self-released. Before that, we had New Lore. The song was Substack Girl, a brand new single off of Off the Record. Got Erica in the house, and she said she was a fan of that one.
1: Yeah, I was a fan of that one. What a fun track. I love the vocals on that, kind of a little...
0: Yeah, what did we say? It's like a synth fairy or...
1: Synth fairy.
0: Yeah,
1: dark
0: web fairy. And before that, we had Paris Paloma, the song Good Girl. I played Good Boy earlier. That's off of Stem the Flow from... just released this year off of Plumtree and Network Music Group. Fun album. The whole thing's really great. We started off the mini set with Lahara. The song was Without You, a single from 2026, and Record Jet released that. This is The Aura. You have a special treat of having I, DJ Jazz, here, and Erica in the last 30 minutes or so.
1: I know, it's been a while since we've done a show together. I'm glad to be here this morning. I'm glad I could bring you some coffee.
0: Yes, because the coffee fairy arrived.
1: Everyone needs coffee in the morning. It just makes things a little bit better.
0: Yes, especially
1: and music too.
0: Between the hours of 6 and 8 a.m., I think coffee should be mandatory.
1: Yeah, I was driving on my way to you this morning, and I was just thinking, I was like, man, you know, I got to sleep in a little bit, and it still feels very early, but I love the summertime, and the sun is up.
0: Yep.
1: So early, and I just put my husband texted me and he said the disco balls you put on the patio are just glittering all the light everywhere, and I just love that.
0: Oh,
1: I'm sad I missed that.
0: I love a nice morning disco ball glitter. Well, you arrived just in time. We are going to get to some underwriting messages, and then like the last 35-40 minutes of the show, definitely going to be rocking out, so let's get to it.
1: Let's rock.
0: Rock.
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0: back. We just heard The Velveteers, the song Heaven, off of their A Million Knives album from 2025 from Easy Eye Sound. Really love them. Sad I missed them at Treefort. Hope to see them in the future. Love heavy girl rock. What about you, Erica? There you go. Now we can hear Erica.
1: Thanks. I was like, wait, it's not on. I think it's really good. We've definitely mixing it up this morning. It's a little bit heavier.
0: I know. I was in a mood.
1: Yeah, it's pretty. I could feel that when I came in. I was like, oh, it's so dark down here in the basement.
0: I keep it pretty ominous down
1: here. It's like
0: here.
1: A different world. It's like, I think, you know, there's like no time down here. I don't know what's going on. But
0: it's like a lair where time and space cease to exist.
1: Exactly. It's a vortex.
0: yeah, that was The Velveteers. Before that, we heard from All Them Witches, Red Rocking Chair off of their new House of Mirrors album. Eric and I were both saying how we also enjoy a nice little stoner rock. I love to wake up to it. Sets the mood for my day. Hopefully you enjoy it as much as I do. And before that, we heard kind of like a Riot Girl song from Cormay. The song was Send It off of their Hot DAMN exclamation point album. Came out in 2025. Real fun. Been jamming to that one as well. And we started off with Rage Flower, the song Push Pin. That's a single from this year that was self-released. We have about 5 minutes left together. I do have one more song to share before we get into Democracy Now!, everyone's favorite morning radio news. And I'm so happy Erica stopped by.
1: I know, we haven't done a show together in a while. I'm glad to be here. I didn't make the whole thing because I do like to sleep. But no, one day I will be consistently waking up super early because I love the sun this time of year in the morning. I just think it's lovely. And once it's too hot, this is kind of the only time I really want to go outside, to be honest.
0: I know, I have to be done by 11 and then I just hide in the air conditioning.
1: Like, yeah, it almost becomes like winter when I'm like hanging out during the day. But hey, this is lots of space for... You know, if you're working inside, then you don't have to be so sad. Just come out in the early morning and the late evening.
0: Exactly.
1: It's great.
0: And it's nice being able to split this up with you, and makes us both able to do this because we're both busy, busy modern girls, aren't we?
1: I know. So much work to be done.
0: All the time.
1: But we still have to make time for community and music and fun. And I hate it when my fun gets in the way of my fun. And I'm glad that we get to do this together.
0: And we can have fun together. Friendship and fun all at one.
1: I love it.
0: F is for friends who do stuff together. U is for you and me. And is for anywhere, anytime at all, down here and at Radio Boise.
1: Yeah.
0: Wow.
1: Do we have any fun events coming up with the station or anything going on? I don't know if we do.
0: I know that the Sawtooth Valley Gathering is going on this weekend up in Stanley, and there's a booth, a Radio Boise booth up there. So if you're headed up there, stop by, give some high fives, say hello, what's up.
1: Yeah. There'll be some merchandise, fun things.
0: And yeah, I think there's always stuff going on in Boise. There's always concerts, you know the deal. I'm sure we'll get updates here soon. Well, thank you guys for tuning in this morning to The Aura. I've been your host since 6 a.m., DJ Jazz, Erica, the co-host.
1: I'll be with you next week.
0: Yep, she'll be. Maybe I'll drop in now that
1: we'll
0: I have so much time for so much more fun.
1: Yay.
0: I'm going to send you off with one more song. This is The Last Dinner Party, their song Big Dog, brand new single that they released. And have a good day, Boiseans and everyone beyond. This has been The Aura. And up next, we have Democracy Now!

0: From New York, this is Democracy Now!
1: It's a memorandum of understanding, and if I don't like it, we'll go back to shooting at them, dropping bombs on their head. If I don't like it, if they don't behave, we'll go right back to dropping bombs right smack in the middle of their head.
0: President Trump and Iran's president have formally signed an agreement to end the war. But Trump's still threatening to resume bombing Iran. We'll look at what's in the 14-point Memorandum of Understanding. Then we speak to the head of Oxfam about how the just-concluded G7 summit failed to address many of the world's most pressing issues, from inequality and climate change to Gaza. Then the NAACP has filed an air pollution lawsuit against Elon Musk's XAI over its massive data center in Memphis. But the Justice Department is seeking to have the lawsuit dismissed on national security grounds. And we'll speak with the acclaimed Nigerian-British photographer and activist Misan Harriman, the subject of a new documentary opening here in New York, Shoot the People.
2: My work is observing the human condition and making art that has purpose.
3: The images will be here forever, bringing people together to do something bigger than themselves.
4: That's the power of art, to say another world is possible and we have the power to change things.
0: All that and more coming up. Welcome to Democracy Now!, democracynow.org, The War and Peace Report. I'm Amy Goodman. As we bring you today the news headlines, the United States and Iran have officially signed a memorandum of understanding aimed at ending the war in Iran. President Trump signed the agreement at a dinner at the Palace of Versailles, hosted by French President Emmanuel Macron, hours after the G7 summit wrapped up in the French Alps. Iranian President Masoud Pezeshkian signed the agreement in Tehran. He later shared the memorandum on social media, calling it a historical document and a message from a powerful Iran, unquote. The 14-point agreement calls for an immediate end to fighting on all fronts, including Lebanon, the full resumption of maritime traffic through the Strait of Hormuz, the lifting of the U.S. blockade, the waiving of U.S. sanctions on Iran, the unfreezing of Iranian assets, and an investment fund to rebuild Iran. Iran's lead negotiator, Mohammed Bakir Khalibaf, said, quote, "Everything we sought to achieve through military action, we obtained several times over through negotiation. It was not even comparable," unquote. On Capitol Hill, some lawmakers have criticized Trump's deal, with Republican Senator Bill Cassidy calling it the, quote, "worst foreign policy blunder in decades," unquote. Meanwhile, President Trump signaled that no one will face consequences for the U.S. cruise missile strikes that killed more than 175 people at a girls' primary school in Manab on the first day of the U.S.-Israeli attacks on Iran last February. The vast majority of the victims were schoolgirls.
1: If it was a fault, and as you know, that's under investigation, it's such a strange question to be asked at this state. We're talking about a long time ago, but nobody did that on purpose.
0: Lebanon's national news agency reports an Israeli drone strike near the town of Qatar Tebnet has killed one person, seriously wounding another. A separate drone strike on Beit Yehoun in southern Lebanon wounded two people. Israel's attacks came even though the U.S.-Iran ceasefire deal calls for an end to hostilities on all fronts, including Lebanon. Ukrainian drones have struck a massive oil refinery in Russia's capital region for the second time in a week, sending thick black smoke over Moscow, halting flights at Moscow's four airports. Elsewhere, Russian officials say one woman was injured as debris from downed Ukrainian drones fell on homes, cars and a fitness center, as well as a large mall and an industrial site. Ukraine's attack came as Ukrainian President Volodymyr Zelensky met with President Trump and other heads of state at the G7 summit in France. In Gaza, at least two Palestinians were killed, another left wounded after Israel bombed the southern Gaza Strip. The attack targeted the Al-Mawasi, a crowded tent camp that Israel had designated as a so-called humanitarian zone. The latest killings bring the number of deaths since Israel agreed to a U.S.-brokered so-called ceasefire with Hamas in October to more than 1,000 dead. Israel now occupies 64% of the Gaza Strip, far more than the 53% allowed under the October agreement. California Democratic Congress member Rohana has become the first member of Congress to sign a pledge not to take money from pro-Israel lobbying groups. The peace pledge stands for Pledge to Enforce American Law, Counter Foreign Intelligence, Counter Foreign Influence, and End War Crimes. It was created by the group AIPAC Tracker, which tracks political spending by the American-Israel Public Affairs Committee.
5: It's pretty common sense. It means that we shouldn't be sending our tax dollar money for foreign wars overseas. We should be spending it here at home. And it says that we shouldn't be taking money from AIPAC or all of its affiliate PACs or bundled money from those organizations, and that we have to recognize the genocide that took place in Gaza.
0: The peace pledge includes a promise to support the First Amendment rights of people critical of the state of Israel, including supporters of boycott, divestment and sanctions, or the BDS movement. Peace activists rallied in Baltimore Wednesday to celebrate a decision by the Maryland State Retirement and Pension System to divest most of its holdings in Israeli sovereign bonds. This is Evie Frankel, a member of Jewish Voice for Peace and the Break the Bonds campaign, the daughter of Holocaust survivors.
6: When we started this campaign, held about $73-74 million worth of Israel bonds, and currently we're down to $11 million in Israel bonds. That's an 85% reduction in their holdings, and we're declaring that a victory. But we want them to divest the other $11 million, and we want a policy to make clear that they can't reinvest.
0: In Haiti, at least 1.5 million people have been displaced and forced to live in makeshift shelters due to rising gang violence across Haiti. That's according to a new data announced by U.N. Secretary General Antonio Guterres during a visit to Haiti Tuesday. He spoke from the capital, Port-au-Prince.
7: Since the start of the year, gang violence has killed more than 2,300 people and wounded more than 1,100. It has paralyzed the state, the economy, education, and the delivery of aid. Yet the greatest shame is not gang violence. The greatest shame is indifference, a world that looked the other way for too long.
0: Guterres welcomed the deployment of a new UN-backed force to combat gangs, approved by the UN Security Council in September, that'll replace Kenyan police troops. But many Haitians have opposed further foreign intervention in Haiti, denouncing a history of political and economic destabilization. In related news, lawyers for Haitian immigrants are petitioning the U.S. Supreme Court to dismiss the Trump administration's efforts to end temporary protected status, TPS, for more than 300,000 Haitians living in the United States. This comes as evidence uncovered during ongoing litigation has raised serious questions regarding the process Trump officials used to terminate the relief. The Department of Homeland Security announced Thursday all immigrants detained at an isolated ICE jail in the Florida Everglades, known as Alligator Alcatraz, have been transferred to other jails across the United States ahead of the approaching hurricane season. DHS did not say whether the embattled ICE jail would be closed. Advocates warn those transferred from the jail have been disappeared with their whereabouts unknown to family members. People detained at the Everglades ICE jail have described egregious abuses, including the denial of medical care and being placed in a 2-by-2-foot cage-like structure as punishment, according to Amnesty International. Georgia's state legislature has rejected a push by President Trump to redraw congressional and legislative districts. Republican Governor Brian Kemp had proposed a special session to revise Georgia's political maps ahead of the 2028 elections. But on Wednesday, Republican lawmakers revolted, declaring there would be no vote on redistricting after protesters filled the state capitol, many of them chanting, "Black voters matter." This is Tennessee State Representative Justin Jones, who traveled to Atlanta to join the protests.
8: I'm here because what happens in Atlanta is connected to what happens in Nashville, what's connected to what happens in Jackson, Mississippi, connected to what happens in Montgomery, Alabama. They're waging a battle against multiracial democracy in the South, so we have to show up for each other. But what we saw in real time was the power of people. You saw an almost entirely white caucus up there who represents the new Confederacy. We represent a new South that is multiracial, rooted in racial justice, rooted in protecting our vote.
0: The Trump administration's launched a legal fight to block the United States' first-ever reparations program, which serves Black community members of Evanston, Illinois. The program was approved by the Evanston City Council members back in 2021, allotting some $20 million to Black residents who lived in the city between 1919 and 1969, or their direct decedents, over discriminatory housing policies and the lasting impacts of slavery. Robin Rue Simmons, who pioneered the program and now serves as the chair of Evanston's Reparations Committee, denounced the Trump administration's lawsuit as a fear tactic. President Trump called off a confirmation hearing for his pick to become the next U.S. spy chief Wednesday, just hours before it was set to begin. The Senate Intelligence Committee had been scheduled to hear testimony from federal prosecutor Jay Clayton. Trump's pick to succeed Director of National Intelligence Tulsi Gabbard, who steps down Friday. But Trump said from the G7 summit he would stall Clayton's nomination and would refuse to sign an extension of the Foreign Intelligence Surveillance Act, allowing for expansive domestic surveillance unless lawmakers first approve the Save America Act. Voting rights experts say the Save Act could disenfranchise millions of citizens who lack easy access to a required birth certificate or a passport in order to vote. Trump also demanded Senate approval of his personal defense attorney, Jamie McDonald, to replace Jay Clayton as the U.S. attorney here in Manhattan. That means U.S. Director of Federal Housing, Bill Pulte, a MAGA loyalist with no national security experience, will become acting director of national intelligence on Friday. Pulte has used his position as a top U.S. housing official to join Trump's campaign of retribution against his political enemies, making criminal referrals over claims of mortgage fraud. Pulte will now have access to the government's most closely guarded secrets across 18 U.S. intelligence agencies. He was opposed by a number of Republicans as well as Democratic senators. The Pentagon has released the names of 8 U.S. service members killed when a B-52 bomber crashed shortly after takeoff from Edwards Air Force Base in California Monday. The crash came as the Air Force is testing ways to keep its fleet of so-called strategic bombers operating through at least 2050. The B-52 can carry up to 70,000 pounds of high explosive or nuclear ordnance. And in Idaho, a federal judge has temporarily blocked a new state law that threatened transgender people with up to 5 years in prison for using public restrooms that match their gender identity. In related news, the Federal Trade Commission, joined by 4 states, Alaska, Iowa, Nebraska, and Texas, have sued the World Professional Association for Transgender Health. The lawsuit alleges the group made deceptive claims about gender-affirming care for minors. The group said in a statement the FTC is, quote, acting out of pure retaliation as part of the federal government's relentless and targeted campaign to undermine gender-affirming care. The FTC is not a medical provider and has no place interfering with the process of individualized medical decision-making, unquote. And those are some of the headlines. This is Democracy Now!, democracynow.org, the War and Peace Report. I'm Amy Goodman, back in New York, here with Nermeen Sheikh on this historic day as millions gather in Lower Manhattan for what's expected to be the largest parade in New York history. That's the New York Knicks Victory Parade. Hi, Nermeen.
9: Hi, Amy, and welcome back to the studio in New York. The United States and Iran have officially signed a memorandum of understanding aimed at ending the war in Iran. The signing came a day ahead of schedule. President Trump signed the agreement at a dinner at the Palace of Versailles hosted by French President Emmanuel Macron. Iranian President Masoud Pezeshkian signed the agreement in Tehran. The 14-point agreement calls for an immediate end to fighting on all fronts, including Lebanon, the full resumption of maritime traffic through the Strait of Hormuz, the lifting of the U.S. blockade, the easing of sanctions on Iran, the unfreezing of Iranian assets, and a $300 billion investment fund to rebuild Iran.
0: But the deal also leaves many major questions unresolved about Iran's nuclear program. Iran's lead negotiator, Mohammad Bakir Ghalibaf, said, quote, "Everything we sought to achieve through military action, we obtained several times over through negotiation. It was not even comparable," he said. Just hours before signing the deal, President Trump spoke at the G7 summit and issued a new threat to Iran.
1: It's a memorandum of understanding, and if I don't like it, we'll go back to shooting at them, dropping bombs on their head.
10: When do you expect the word?
1: If I don't like it, if they don't behave, we'll go right back to dropping bombs right smack in the middle of their head.
0: We're joined now by Vali Nasser, an Iranian-American professor of international affairs and Middle East studies at Johns Hopkins School of Advanced International Studies. He recently co-authored a piece in Foreign Affairs headlined Iran's New Grand Strategy, How a Remade Islamic Republic Will Reshape the Middle East. He's also author of the book Iran's Grand Strategy, A Political History. Professor Nasser, it's great to have you back. If you can start off by responding to this memorandum of understanding that President Trump signed in Versailles, obviously meant to bring us back to the end of World War I. The Iranian president, of course, signed remotely. But talk about the significance of what we have finally learned are the 14 points.
11: Thank you very much for having me back. I think, first of all, the most important part is that President Trump decided to sign this himself rather than have Vice President J.D. Vance do it, which then now means that he basically owns this document. I think it's important in the sense that it ends this war. It closes the parenthesis on 100 days of both hot war and economic war that has devastated the global economy. At face value, and the way in which the political commentary, particularly in the West and the United States, is interpreting it, is that this is a major strategic setback for the United States. The U.S. started this war with the belief that it will destroy the Islamic Republic within days. President demanded utter surrender for Iran, and now he has to settle for an agreement. And the way this agreement reads, it looks like that the United States is more eager for this war to end than Iran is. The United States has given Iran a great deal of economic incentive in order to agree to sign this agreement, end the war, and then agree to negotiate over the larger issues which supposedly caused the war in the first place. So, and also it's very clear that in Iran, they're very triumphant. They think this is a big victory for them. Not only that they survived the war, but that they forced the president to sign this agreement. And more importantly, everything the president said yesterday was breaking taboos. Iran can have enrichment. Iran can have missiles. Israel cannot destroy buildings in Lebanon at will or should not. And that Iran is entitled to have its own frozen assets taken back, given back to the country.
9: And if you could comment, Professor Nasser, on the fact that Lebanon figures in the very first point of this memorandum, and the fact you've called this agreement a success for Iran because it's created, as you said, a fissure between the U.S. and Israel. If you could elaborate on that and what you see as the risks, given that Israel was not consulted on this agreement, and it's very unclear that it will go along with it.
11: Well, first of all, the war was a moment of triumph for Israel because it convinced the United States to basically go to war to realize what is essentially, and at its core, Israel's strategic aims, which was the destruction of the Islamic Republic through military means. The war did not pan out the way that President Trump understood it would, and that already was a fissure. Now, the president trying to get out of this war the best he can has led them down a path that accepts the continued existence of the Islamic Republic, giving money to the Islamic Republic, talking to the Islamic Republic, all of which are basically strategic setbacks for Israel and particularly for Prime Minister Netanyahu. And Iran is actually asking for a price for accommodating President Trump. And the price that Iran is asking is deliberately trying to expand that fissure between the U.S. and Israel by Iran by insisting that Israel needs to back away from its maximal position on Lebanon and settle for a ceasefire now, and perhaps, as Iran is demanding, even leave South Lebanon. First of all, asserts the fact that Iran is coming out of this war, believing that it has more leverage than before it went into this war, but also creates greater tension between Washington and Tel Aviv. And so the Iranians are playing this in a very important way for them. But also, we have to think that the one outcome of this war is friction between Israel and the United States, period, because the Israeli strategy of deploying the U.S. to destroy Iran has backfired. And ultimately, there will be a reckoning in the U.S. as to why did we go into this war? What were the premises of thinking that we'll be successful? And who is responsible? And even though it's not said loudly, it's very clear in the undertone of what President Trump says that he's lost trust in what Prime Minister Netanyahu tells him, and that he's somewhat angry because he's receiving blowback for a war that was essentially an Israeli strategic agenda, and now he has to carry the political cost of it.
9: Professor Nasser, I want to ask about this piece that you co-wrote with Narges Bajorli, Iran's New Grand Strategy, in which you detail the changes that have taken place within Iran from last year, the first U.S.-Israeli attack on Iran in June 2025, to now, when this invasion took place, February 26th. You say the Iranian state underwent something of a transformation. You write, quote, more institutional change took place in those 8 months than in the previous 10 years combined. If you could elaborate.
11: Well, yesterday in Evian, President Trump kept saying multiple times that there has been regime change in Iran and a more pragmatic leadership has taken over. Setting aside the second part of his statement that whether it's pragmatic or not, there definitely has been regime change. I mean, Israel and the United States between the June 2025 war and this recent war have killed over 130 Iranian leaders. And by doing so, they've eliminated a whole class of the country's leadership, which has been replaced by a new generation that has come up through the ranks, generation that has been born in Iran after the revolution, the generation that was born not as revolutionaries that were fighting against a state, but actually as children of that state and in a bureaucracy, in a system that took place. And they have different attitude towards statecraft, towards how to manage the country, and particularly how to manage the war. I mean, one of the things that surprised the United States in this war is the aggressiveness of the new Iranian leadership. The president, as he referred yesterday multiple times, killed General Soleimani, put maximum pressure sanctions on Iran, bombed Iran's nuclear facilities in June. And what he got from the previous leadership in Iran was tepid, conservative, restrained answer. And now he's facing a leadership that doesn't answer the same way, it answers very, very aggressively, and therefore was able to turn the tables on the United States and by closing the Strait of Hormuz, by attacking American bases. In addition, one of the big surprises of this war is how quickly Iran reorganized itself between finding itself on the defensive in June and then facing a massive social uprising in Iran in January that it was compelled to suppress very bloodily and brutally, and led to the conclusion around the world that the Iranian regime was really, really weak. How is it that this really, really weak regime at war with its own people and having just suffered massive bombardment in June was able to reorganize itself to survive a very direct massive attack by the world's premier military superpower and the Middle East's most powerful military? And not only survive it, but actually come out of the war with strategic wins, like the control of the Strait of Hormuz, like a chokehold on the global economy, and force the American president into retreat to settle for far less than what he had thought. So if we take stock of this, regardless of whether you like the Islamic Republic or not, or how heinous they've been with their own people, you have to account for the fact that Iran's new leadership achieved the feat of reorganizing the state, reorganizing their military, managing their economy in a way to be able to achieve what they did in the 8 months between the two wars, and then during the course of the 100-day war.
0: You write that the view now from Tehran is that, quote, the United States' decade-long containment of Iran has come to an end. The new regional order will be defined less by American primacy than by multipolarity, with China an increasingly central player and Iran an integral rather than a marginal actor. As we begin to wrap up, Professor Nasser, if you can explain that shifting geopolitics and how exactly what Trump has achieved, what is the difference between February 27th before Israel and the U.S. attacked and now?
11: What Trump has achieved is to end Iran's containment. First of all, Iran destroyed about 16 to 17 U.S. bases, some of them completely. So it ended, if you would, the military encirclement of Iran. It created doubt in the mind of the Gulf countries about the wisdom of partnering with the United States in containing Iran. And then yesterday in Evian, the president made clear that even the sanctions regime against Iran is going to come down. So economic and military containment of Iran is gone. During this war, both in the Middle East and globally, the United States' standing has been diminished. It has lost strategic ground. This was very evident in the president's visit to China. So multipolarity is a big winner against the president who asserted American domination around the world, but tried to show it in a war with what he thought was a second-rate, third-rate military and a country on the verge of collapse, has come up short. So he has been cut at the knees, if you would. And what will come, obviously, is a greater assertion of power by various regions of the world, by China and Russia and the United States, that will find it more and more difficult to compel the rest of the world to basically follow the U.S.'s lead.
0: Vali Nasser, we want to thank you for being with us, Professor of International Affairs and Middle East Studies at Johns Hopkins School of Advanced International Studies. We'll link to your piece in Foreign Affairs, Iran's New Grand Strategy, How a Remade Islamic Republic Will Reshape the Middle East. Coming up, we speak to the head of Oxfam International about the G7 summit. Stay with us.

0: For All My Sins by Marco Cinelli. This is Democracy Now!, democracynow.org. I'm Amy Goodman with Nermeen Sheikh.
1: The G7 summit has wrapped up in the French Alps. On the summit's final day, the heads of the world's leading AI companies joined G7 leaders for a working lunch to discuss artificial intelligence. Attendees included the CEOs of OpenAI, Anthropic, and Google DeepMind. Just days earlier, the U.S. had ordered Anthropic to disable access to its most advanced AI models from foreign nationals, citing national security concerns. Their attendance at the G7 also signaled the growing geopolitical power of the world's wealthiest individuals. Ahead of the summit, an estimated 20,000 people protested the G7 in Geneva. One sign read, "Your enemies don't arrive by boat, they arrive by private jet. No G7. This is Pippa Soji, who attended the protest.
2: The G7, for me, is a meeting of the rich to further illustrate how the rich can get richer while the poor are left behind. And I think we women need to protest against these rich people even more. Even though there are two women at the G7, it's still very much about representing the patriarchy. So there you have it.
0: For more, we're joined now by the executive director of Oxfam International, Amitabh Behar. He is joining us from New Delhi. Thank you so much for being with us from India. If you can talk about the outcome of this G7 summit and also the significance of what you feel is the deal was made to secure Trump's presence, both in its process and its outcome.
3: Thank you. I think we need to put this in context. What is really the context in which the G7 was meeting? And as your previous speaker said, it is pretty much a club of the super rich, super elites. But the context was essentially rising food prices, rising fuel prices, and rising fertilizer prices. Most poor people, ordinary people, are not being able to ensure food on their table at this moment. And that is when you have this super club, elite club meeting. And what do they come up with? You know, it's essentially like asking the people who have started the fire to kind of put it off. That's not going to happen. And at this moment, what we have seen in terms of the outcome, it does not address the fundamental question that the world faces. And these are questions of international law. This is about ensuring human rights, human dignity for everyone. This is about fighting inequality. And I'm glad that you asked me about the agenda, as in what the compromises in terms of the agenda that were needed to ensure the participation of President Trump. You have already seen issues like climate and gender go out of the window, and you're then really doing a conversation which is about the self-interest of the G7.
1: And Amitabh, could you talk about this in the context of these massive cuts in humanitarian assistance? Of course, the largest cuts here in the U.S., but also from the EU. OECD countries now contribute 23% less aid than they did in 2025, led by the U.S. A year earlier, the U.S. has cut almost 60% of its aid.
3: So, you know, last year we have seen almost $48 billion of ODA getting cut. And this is the biggest cut that we have seen. And this has really meant that you actually have communities where people are dying. The direct impact is very, very visible. You're seeing public services crumble. You're seeing countries go under the debt burden further. But this is happening when, and I think that's really the irony of the current economic model. On the one hand, you see these countries doing these massive cuts, which impacts the common, ordinary, poor people across the world. On the other hand, you're looking at a conflict. And let me just give you a couple of numbers. Just since the war started, 48 of the energy billionaires from the G7 countries have actually added $23.5 billion to their kitty. which is pretty much $300 million being added every day. You have had six oil companies almost being projected to clock a profit of more than $152 billion this year. So that's what is happening. On the one hand, you create an economic system which essentially redistributes, sucks up wealth from the common ordinary people, from the middle classes, and concentrates it at the top. On the other hand, you have these G7 countries dramatically and devastatingly cutting humanitarian aid, and the impact is visible.
1: So could you say, I mean, Oxfam has been calling for international action like that, which occurred during the COVID-19 pandemic, as well as following the full-scale Russian invasion of Ukraine. Explain the steps that were taken then and what's happened now in the wake of the U.S.-Israeli war on Iran. And also the fact that there were a number of countries that were invited as guest observers, from including India, but also South Korea, Brazil, Kenya, and Egypt. What were they doing there?
3: I think that's really a question for us to ask the global leaders. I must say that the communities, the voices that you had from the streets on Geneva, are not unique to Geneva. These protests are happening across the world, and these people are asking those tough questions of their leadership. But at the moment, you're seeing this pretty much a Wall Street consensus where they all come together to talk of self-interest. And what do you really see in terms of the outcome? You see some pittance going to Gaza at this moment. Yes, it's good that we are talking of increased humanitarian aid, but does Gaza really need humanitarian aid alone? It is about not humanitarian aid. This is about reconstruction. This is about human dignity. This is about ensuring safety of people, food, water to everyone. That's what we need. Look at the Ebola outcome. I would say it was positive. We welcome it that you have now international coordination being discussed. That's important. You also are looking at new resources, deemed to be new resources. But essentially, this is just bringing back some of the money that's been cut. So at this moment, I feel that there's a complete disjunction between the global leaders who are essentially moving towards an economic system, which is then getting captured by these super rich, super billionaires, who then twist the policies in their own favor, while the real questions of the common people, which is about inflation, which is about the cost of food, which is about dignified livelihood, all those questions are not even in terms of the main agenda.
0: Amitabh Behar, I want to thank you for being with us. Oxfam International Executive Director speaking to us from New Delhi, India. This is Democracy Now!, democracynow.org, The War and Peace Report. I'm Amy Goodman with Nermeen Sheikh.
1: As the SpaceX IPO grabbed headlines this week, rocketing Elon Musk to trillionaire status, the Department of Justice has now intervened on behalf of SpaceX in a civil rights lawsuit over potential violations of the Clean Air Act involving one of its xAI data centers. The NAACP, an environmental group, sued the company in April, saying it is illegally operating dozens of gas-burning turbines in Mississippi, near homes, schools, and churches in North Mississippi and nearby Memphis, Tennessee. In a motion filed by the DOJ's Environment and Natural Resources Division on Monday, the DOJ asked the court to throw out the lawsuit, accusing the NAACP of threatening, quote, American national economic and energy security by seeking to shut off power needed for AI development.
0: For more, we go to the capital of California, to Sacramento, where we're joined by Abrey Conner, director of the NAACP Center for Environmental and Climate Justice. Lay out your response to SpaceX acquiring Musk's AI company, xAI, and the lawsuit of the NAACP.
4: Yeah, well, we already were in the fight of our lives with communities by fighting a billionaire who decided to go into a predominantly black community, first in Memphis, utilizing mass turbines that were polluting the community, and then copy and pasting that same type of project in South Haven, Mississippi. And then whenever you now move into a place where now there is a trillionaire who is making decisions and feeling as though they don't, he does not have to necessarily follow the Clean Air Act, that's a problem. We filed a lawsuit because the Clean Air Act is still the law of the land. You cannot actually just go into a community, start polluting, and not actually try to get the permits. Regardless of who is potentially in office, the Trump administration, that does not mean that the law does not apply to you. And so that was why we first filed our lawsuit in South Haven. We then filed a motion for a preliminary injunction because there are now nearly 60 methane gas turbines that are operating in these frontline communities. And we are saying to the court, you know, that there needs to be action more soon. And once we filed our case, we started to hear rumblings that the U.S. Department of Justice was planning to get involved because they do have to make that information public. And what we found out, unfortunately, was that for the first time, the U.S. Department of Justice, even though their mission is supposed to be to protect people, civil rights, the public interest, that they are intervening in a way to support a trillionaire, in a way that they're saying that national security does not necessarily mean that it's protecting the people who are

0: as an advantage. Is that correct?
1: Well, what we know to be the fact is that the Clean Air Act, regardless of who the judge is, regardless of who the court is, that's still the law. And we know that it's important for us to make the case when we're in court that this is not that any type of executive order that is being utilized to greenlight these types of projects, that's not the law. And so we're continuing to move forward. We have our hearing for our motion for preliminary injunction in a little over a month. And so that's important. You know, it's important that we're going to move forward. It's important that regardless of who the judge is, regardless of the court, that we are still utilizing what is the actual law, which is that you cannot move forward with a gas plant the size of what XAI and Elon Musk is trying to operate without actually following the law. Now, we recognize that many of the individuals who are listed on the U.S. Department of Justice's intervention are political appointees. However, it's also important to recognize that as attorneys, we have an obligation to actually uphold the rule of law, to uphold our oath, to make sure that we have the ethical obligation to actually share what the law is as it is now. And the law is that if you want to operate methane gas turbines in a community, that you have to get permits. That's not up for debate. The law also stands that if the government does not jump in to actually do something about that pollution, that the communities, that everyday people have the opportunity to actually bring those cases, to actually move forward and say, we are going to hold the polluters accountable. And that is exactly what we're doing. In this type of situation, not only is the U.S. Department of Justice's argument that they should be the ones that should make the final decisions, but that the court in some way that they actually don't get to make that choice either. That's a problem for democracy overall. That's something that we all should be concerned about. We should be concerned about this type of authoritarian rule to say that a trillionaire and an administration that is moving forward in a way of bullying everyday people and civil rights organizations, that they should be the ones to make the decisions about our health, about pollution in communities, about stopping sacrifice zones from being furthered because of an agenda that does not serve everyday people.
2: Attorney Aubrey Conner, we want to thank you for being with us, director of the NAACP Center for Environmental and Climate Justice, speaking to us from Sacramento, California. Coming up, we go to the acclaimed Nigerian-British photographer and activist Misan Harriman, the subject of a new documentary that's opening here in New York called Shoot the People. Stay with us.

0: Finally Returned by Marie Sue. This is Democracy Now!, democracynow.org. I'm Amy Goodman with Nermeen Sheikh.
1: We turn now to the UK, where the criminalisation of Palestine-related activism is on the rise. On Monday, a British Court of Appeals upheld the government's ban on Palestine Action as a terrorist group over causing, quote, serious damage to property. Palestine Action has carried out direct action protests at Israeli-linked military and

0: industrial sites in the UK since it was formed in 2020. Last week, a judge sentenced four Palestine Action activists as terrorists for their involvement in a protest at a factory owned by Elbit Systems, Israel's largest weapons manufacturer. But it's not just the government and the courts that are creating a climate of fear around speaking up about Palestinian rights. The latest high-profile target of right-wing media outlets is British photographer and activist Misan Harriman, an outspoken advocate of Palestinian rights who's now being accused of promoting anti-Semitism. Harriman has over 500,000 followers on social media. His photographs of Black Lives Matter movement went viral, and he became the first black photographer to shoot the cover of British Vogue. He's also extensively documented pro-Palestine rallies in the UK, highlighting examples of Jewish solidarity.
1: Over 100,000 people have submitted complaints to the UK's Independent Press Standards Organization following what many call a dishonest smear campaign against Harriman. An open letter in his support, signed by over 250 celebrity actors, artists, activists, writers, and lawmakers, claims the accusations against him are entirely without foundation or fact. Former Israeli negotiator Daniel Levy describe the campaign as, quote, a preposterous ad hominem attack, spuriously attempting to cast an anti-racist British cultural icon as an enemy of the Jews. Daniel Levy was a former peace negotiator under two Israeli prime ministers. Well, there's a new documentary about Misan Harriman, about the importance of protest and taking a political stand as an artist, directed by the Nigerian-British filmmaker Andy Mundy Castle. It's called Shoot the People. This is a teaser for the film.
2: When I look around what is happening today, it's hard not to feel helpless.
3: We shouldn't deny that we're in a really dark moment.
4: I think the revolution should be televised. I think the revolution should always be documented.
2: My work is observing the human condition and making art that has purpose.
5: The images will be here forever, bringing people together to do something bigger than themselves.
3: That's the power of art, to say another world is possible and we have the power to change things.
1: For more, we're joined here in our New York studio by Misan Harriman. He's also an Oscar-nominated filmmaker, a global ambassador for Save the Children UK, and the board chair of London's largest cultural center, the South Bank Center. Shoot the People has just opened in New York and Toronto this week, is distributed by Watermelon Pictures. Misan Harriman, welcome to Democracy Now! It's great to have you in studio. I know you'll be having a Q&A at the Angelica tonight with Elliot Page.
6: Yes.
1: Before we go into the film and your incredible work over the years, can you talk about this repression of pro-Palestine activists, Jewish, Muslim, atheist, whoever they are, and your pictures of people are magnificent, the criminalizing, especially, of Palestine Action?
6: Yes, I mean, you've seen the recent, Court of Appeal news, re-Palestine Action. And what's the first thing to say is extraordinary that the jury of the case did not realize that they would, you know, be terrorism charges when they were deciding what their verdict would be. And I think that's the big story in all of this, is how can a jury decide what is doing without knowing what the charges will be?
1: Explain exactly what you mean, because for a global audience, I don't think there is as much, just having flown in from the UK and Ireland yesterday, knowledge of Palestine Action and how the British government has categorized them.
6: Yes. So there have been, you know, appeals, but the most important point at this stage of Palestine Action and the court case is that a jury of our peers decided the verdict without knowing what the final charge would be. And that is an extraordinary thing in any democracy in any part of the world. And I hope there'll be an appeal so that this can be retried. We will see. But I've never heard, and many scholars have spoken about this, of a jury deciding what a verdict will be, and then the actual verdict has a different charge to what the jury was made to believe. And that's an extraordinary thing. I think with Palestine Action, as a photographer, I have seen rabbis, imams, grandmothers, blind men and women, veterans be arrested. And I do not believe that a 90-year-old, you know, great-grandmother is a clear and present danger to any nuclear-powered nation state. And we've got to a place where this is happening in plain sight for all of us to see, which is why so many people are incensed by the amount of arrests and the amount that that is costing the state, because it costs money to try people and arrest people en masse. And I don't think the support for Palestine Action is going to go away because it's been prescribed in this way.
0: Absolutely. Well, let's go to the documentary now, Shoot the People. This is a clip from right after you attended the Oscars in Los Angeles in 2024, where your short film, The After, was nominated for an Oscar in the Best Live-Action Short Film category. As you're driving to the ceremony, you pass multiple Palestine protests, and the walk on the red carpet is edited in a powerful way with footage of bombs over Gaza. In this clip, you reflect on the question of fame and the responsibility it brings to speak out.
7: I think we live in an age now where it's all too easy to have all this power and influence, but literally stand from nothing. The veneer of what I thought the world was supposed to be has clearly come off, and I'm seeing how much needs to be changed. I realize that I've lived a privileged life, and that often collides with my activism, and often wonder whether it's possible to inhabit both of these worlds. I could be, you know, jumping from one film and fashion party to the other. I have plenty of, I guess, celebrity friends that I could be hanging around with and just turn my head away from the pain and inequality of the world.
0: So there you are, Mihsan, in the documentary. Now, of course, you've chosen not to turn your head away, and you've often quoted one of the most extraordinary musicians of the 20th century, Nina Simone, as saying that an artist's duty, as far as I'm concerned, is to reflect the times. So if you could talk about that and how you became interested in the work that you did and became an activist on so many different issues.
6: Well, I really stand on the shoulders of the legends that came before me. Peter Mangabane, the great South African photographer, and being in New York City, Gordon Parks, who in many ways changed my life. And he also straddled activism and shooting for, you know, Life magazine, Vogue magazine himself. I'm a child of empire. My parents were born into an occupied Nigeria. There must never be children of a lesser god. That is how I've been raised. There must never be humans of a lesser god. If I step outside of my house and I see a child bleeding out, I'm not going to ask what god that child worships. I'm not going to ask where that child was born. I'm going to help the child. I believe we've got to a place where even children's right to live has become debatable. So instead of using my voice and my art to keep people on islands of rage, I'm there to build the bridges that have been broken by the very groups of people that were supposed to protect us, our fourth estate and our politicians. And I genuinely believe that through art and culture, we can see that the sum of all of our parts is stronger than the powerful few.
0: And how have you seen over the decades that you've been an activist, what transformations have you seen in the UK in particular, which is where you live, in terms of the expansion or diminution of rights for different communities, LGBTQ, for, you know, feminism, Black lives?
6: All of it, Black lives, queer, trans, climate. And the thing about Palestine is it brings it all together, because all of those groups I see at Palestine protests. The intersectionality of these movements has come together because the right to self-determination of Palestine is deeply rooted by the same moral compass that people have in other movements. The Jewish bloc, who I march with all the time, are some of the most extraordinary people I've seen in these protests. I believe the central pillar of Judaism is altruism. thinking about others, lifting others up. And they have become brothers and sisters in arms with Muslim, Arab, Palestinian people, all looking toward the horizon to build a future that our children deserve to inherit.
1: We're going to do a part two of this conversation, post online at democracynow.org. But in this last 30 seconds, talk about the title of this documentary about you, Shoot the People.
6: Shoot the People is a play on words, obviously, of the real violence that black and brown bodies are having to endure generation after generation, but also of the potential shield that is a lens to bear witness, to say that we were here and we stood up against tyranny together.
1: Misan Harriman, the Nigerian-British photographer, social activist, and Oscar-nominated filmmaker. A new documentary about him has opened this week in New York and also Toronto. It's called Shoot the People. Go to democracynow.org for part two of our conversation. That does it for our show coming up tomorrow, a Juneteenth special with Clint Smith and Rhiannon Giddens. I'm headed to Vermont today. I'll be in Burlington and then Brattleboro, St. Johnsbury, and Montpelier for a documentary about Democracy Now! Called Steal This Story, Please. I'll be with the director, Carl Deal, and my brother, Vermont journalist David Goodman, to see the theaters where we'll be. They're opening for a week there. You can go to democracynow.org. Looking forward to seeing people throughout Vermont. And I'm so happy to be home with Nermeen Sheikh. Thanks so much for joining us for another edition of Democracy Now!
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0: It's a beautiful Thursday morning here in Boise, Idaho. I am DJ Cece. Thank you so much for listening in today. That was River Wireless and their song Michigan Cherry. Before that was Shannon Shaw, Goodbye Summer. And we had Lana Del Rey, Summertime Sadness. Before that was Ella Fitzgerald, and I also definitely heard some Louis Armstrong in that song, the classic Summertime. And we started off the morning with Acker Bilk and his Stranger on the Shore. I am weaving together some sounds of summer this morning because summer solstice is upon us. It's on Sunday. So even though we've definitely felt some summertime already and the kiddos are out of school, summer officially starts this weekend. So I thought I would celebrate that with some summertime sounds. More of those sounds, and we're picking up the tempo a bit after this message. Thank you for listening.
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0: I first heard that one, or that rendition of that song, just last week here on Radio Boise. I believe it was on Jack's Flower Field. So, one of the great shows here on Radio Boise. I love these new discoveries. Of course, this song came out in 1973, so it's not a new song, obviously. And again, it's a cover. Summer Breeze. This was done by The Main Ingredient. Before that, we had Young Holt Unlimited and their Soulful Strut. Definitely a cheerful song. And then we had Ben E. King with his lovely Spanish Harlem. We had Flat Duo Jets and their rendition of Sleepwalk, Take 7. I heard this on Greasy Greens this past Sunday. Of course, Sleepwalk, done a lot over and over again, and I agree with the DJ who's covering for Tim. I unfortunately didn't catch the DJ's name, but he was saying he loved the song Sleepwalk and every version done, and I have to agree, and this was a great one. I really enjoyed it. I hope you did too. And the set started with the Dirty Art Club and their song Hang High. Putting together some summertime tunes for you. I kind of had Road Trip in mind, like a road trip mix. Hopefully that brightens your Thursday morning. Some familiar tunes with less familiar tunes. And stay tuned after these messages for more summertime sounds.
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That was the Heavy Heavy with their song, Go Down to the River. We had a few familiar ones prior to that. Harry Nilsson, Everybody's Talking. The Rolling Stones, She's a Rainbow. And starting that set, a familiar summer song, but unfamiliar voices to that song. It's First Aid Kit's The Boys of Summer. They do some good covers. They have really good originals too. But their covers seem to nail it, so I enjoyed that one. Hopefully you did too. And I have an announcement. I'm going to be doing something a little new next week, and perhaps in the weeks following, some weeks following, I'm going to be introducing a segment called Set Breaks with Bernie. Bernie Riley, a local musician, he's actually from New Jersey, multi-instrumentalist, extraordinaire, and he also has some really interesting things to say about music. So I have started interviewing him, and if DJ CC can figure out some technology, I will be airing that segment starting next week. So something to look forward to, of course. Speaking of local talent, our friend Charlie Sutton, who's here and there and everywhere around the Treasure Valley, Charlie Sutton just released a new album yesterday. It's called Cosmic Sailor, Side A. I guess, based on what I've read on his social media, Side B is coming, is on its way, but yesterday, Side A was released, and I am going to be playing a song from that here in a moment. It's going to be closing out Stardust. Charlie Sutton here is joined with friends Dave Mannion, also a local star, and our own Pops Beak, or Jason Beak of Spoonful. So enjoy this new one. Thank you for listening to Stardust this morning. Remember what you're made of. Be good to yourself. Be good to your community. And stay tuned for Biking Downhill, coming up next.

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2: Good morning and welcome to Biking Downhill. I'm DJ 10 Speed and we have some fun stuff that's going on today. We're going to be listening to some folk rock. Then we're going to get into some kind of groovy down-tempo stuff. Some R&B, some rap, and then I have a little 20-minute set that is dedicated to my dad because it's Father's Day weekend. So, thank you for tuning in to Biking Downhill on Radio Boise, and we're going to get started with our first song, which is I'm Gone by Kiki Cavazos.

0: Welcome back to Biking Downhill. I'm DJ 10Speed, and we just heard The Bubble by Angel Abaya from the 2023 EP The Bubble, released by Earth Libraries. Angel Abaya is local and is currently the lead of Jelly Haha, which I'm sure some of you saw at Treefort. And before that, we heard Be Good by Waxahachie from the 2012 album American Weekend, released by Don Giovanni Records. Before that, we heard Seattle-based Wiseacre with the single SLC, released in 2026 by Picnic Records. And starting off this set, we heard I'm Gone by Kiki Cavazos from the 2024 album Early Mountain Songs, and that was self-released. We're going to go into our next set with some more down-tempo, jazzy, groovy stuff from Thievery Corporation and an album I've been really enjoying by Cosmic Collective. So we have about a minute of messages, and then we'll get to that. So stay tuned.
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You're listening to Biking Downhill on Radio Boise. I'm DJ 10-Speed. And we just heard Stereolab's Electrified Teeny Bop from the album Instant Hologram on Metal Film. That was released by Warp Records. Before that, we heard Purple on Time by P.E., released off the 2025 album Oh! By Wharf Cat Records. Before that, we heard I'll Meet You Outside, Grr! By Bimads. And that was released in 2025 off the album The Marvelous Tales of the One-Eyed Imposter, self-released. And then the first three songs, we heard three songs from the album Cosmic Cooks Volume 7, released in 2026, self-released by Cosmic Collective and some additional artists, JP Music Company and DJ Prawn, Trey Tarzia. The songs we heard were Durban Poison, Sour Diesel, and Northern Lights. Then starting off the set, we heard The Forgotten

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0: Hello, you're listening to Biking Downhill on Radio Boise. I am DJ 10 Speed. And we just heard Remember Sports by Stunted from the album All of Something, released in 2015 by Father Daughter Records. Before that, we heard Here Goes Nothing by Amnion from the 2008 album Amen, Amen Namo from All Love Us. Then we heard Poison Tree by Make Out Reef. That was released in 2026 as a single. Make Out Reef will be playing at the Shrine tomorrow. That's self-released too. That's really cool. I didn't know that. Before that, we heard Snug Tug by Pompeii, released in 2024 by Pomp Records. And starting off this set, we heard Frequency Hammer by Soft Blue Shimmer from their 2025 album, They Will Leave Us With Nothing, released by Other People Records. And Frequency Hammer will also be at the Shrine. We have in the chat, Erica says, did you see Thievery Corporation will be in Boise? We listened to Thievery Corporation in our last set. And I did know that. I'm seeing when it's going to be September 24th at Treefort Music Hall. Wait, did I say 24th? I meant 21st. I didn't mean to say 24th. I did see. I am hoping to go. So we're going to move on. We're going to be listening to some R&B. Just a little more vibey, a little less. I got a little sad there. My music got a little sad and angsty. So we're going to be a little, kick our feet back, be a little more vibey. So we have about a minute of messages again, a minute and a half, and then we'll be right back with that. So thank you for listening to Biking Downhill.
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girls, I still want to tie the guys, so you can give me some space, right? I knew that you were avant-garde, but we can slow the pace, right? Look, I don't want to be distant, just got a mission. And every time I let another woman come, I missed it, huh? Yeah. Maybe I'm tripping, yeah. Maybe I just need to listen, yeah. Change my lens prescription. Maybe I'm tripping, right?

I used to dream in parables, partially love you naturally, happily ever after, cigarettes over blunts, now Miracle Whip at Funtown, summertime, delight, delight, Mississippi over ice, Janet Jackson and flashing lights, we could dance a little if you like to, my vagabond's a lonely road, a celebrated haiku, contemporary overzealous, think I really like you, sing with me, paranoia, light blue, piano was a deep red, your finger

0: Thank you for listening to Biking Downhill today. We're going to go through some of the music that we just listened to. Playing in the background right now is Formuela 8 by Esperanza Spalding from the 2021 album Songwrites Apothecary Lab, released by Concord Records. Before that, we heard Vida Antigua by Erasmo Carlos from the 1972 album Sonhos y Memorias, 1941/1972, released by Universal Music. Before that, we heard Sunny Duet featuring The Mind, released by No Name, off of the 2016 album Telephone, and that was self-released. And starting off this set, we heard two songs from the same artist, Amori. The first song is Wide Awake by Amori, THXR, and Ruben. That was a single released in 2024 by Trilogang Records. Then, starting off this set, we heard Freeloader by Amori. That was a single released in 2025, and it was self-released. Now, without further ado, we have our live music calendar. Today, June 18th, we have Josh Weathers with openers Dusty Shrimps at the Neuralux, 21 and up, and doors are at 7 p.m. Today, we also have Brooke Falk and the Family Cordovay at the Sandbar at 6 p.m. Tomorrow, we have Makeout Reef, Soft Blue Shimmer, and Sova the Second in the Shrine Basement. All ages and doors at 7 p.m. Tomorrow on Friday, we also have The Country Club and Jason Beek in the Shrine Basement. All ages and doors are at 7 p.m. And Jason is one of our own. He's the host of Spoonful on Sundays. So, Friday, we also have The Notables. They're at the Sandbar at 6 p.m. And Friday, we also have the Sawtooth Valley Gathering. It takes place all weekend in Stanley, Idaho, with Built to Spill, The Kitchen Dwellers, and more. Saturday, June 20th, we have Tyler and the Train Robbers with Ronnie and the Redwoods at Shrine Social Club. 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I'm going to go right into our next set, but first, we have about 30 seconds of messages. 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

0: Welcome back. You're listening to Biking Downhill, and I'm DJ 10-Speed. We just heard Rocket Man, I Think It's Going to Be a Long Time by Elton John from the 1972 album Honky Chateau, released by UMC. Before that, we heard Linus and Lucy by Vince Guaraldi. I always get nervous of pronouncing that right. The soft and hard G I get really confused with. That's from the 1967 album Oh Good Grief, released by Warner Records. Before that, we heard It's Hot by T-Bird and The Breaks from the 2023 single It's Hot. And that's self-released. I actually first heard this song from another Radio Boise DJ about 2 years ago. And I was dreading. I worked as on a arborist crew, and I was dreading the day. It was going to be one of the hottest, smokiest days of the year. If any of you remember 2024, that was brutal for anyone who had to work outside. And this song came on, and let me tell you, I listened to it nonstop. It was my morning ritual for the next 2 months to get my butt through that awful, awful summer with that job. So, I can't remember. I think it was Daybreak Syndicate who played that. So, thank you so much. I needed that. Before that, we heard We'll Sing in the Sunshine by Gail Garnett, and that's from the 1964 album My Kind of Folk Songs, released by Legacy Recordings. And we're going to move into my little Father's Day set. We've already moved into it a little bit with the Elton John and Vince Guaraldi tracks. But I'm going to be playing some classics for you that my dad really loved. You're going to be hearing from Steve Miller Band, Bruce Hornsby, Graham Nash, and Jimi Hendrix. So thank you for listening to Biking Downhill, to my playlist for all of today. I hope you all have a very nice Father's Day, and I hope you have people to celebrate it with. And we're going to get right back into this next set. We have about a minute of messages.
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0: Welcome back one last time to Biking Downhill. We're finishing off my Father's Day set, which is dedicated to my dad because it's Father's Day this weekend. So we just heard Eminence Front by The Who from the 1982 album It's Hard, released by Geffen, one of those. Before that, we heard Purple Haze by The Jimi Hendrix Experience, released in 1997. That's just from the Best of Jimi Hendrix Experience, a compilation album released by Legacy Recordings. Then we heard The Way It Is by Bruce Hornsby and The Range, released in 2004. Again, this is another compilation, Greatest Radio Hits Remastered, released by RCA BMG Heritage. And then we heard The Joker by Steve Miller Band from another Greatest Hits Remaster. I'm going to send you off with a Graham Nash song. This wasn't a song that my dad listened to, but he talked about Graham, Stills, and Nash all the time. Or Nash... What was it? Nash, Stills. Oh my God. Now I'm confused. That band with all of those really amazing artists together. So I just really liked this Graham Nash song. So this one is my Father's Day gift to my dad. Better Days by Graham Nash from the 1970 album Songs for Beginners, released by Rhino Atlantic. 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
12: Hey there, it's DJ Joe Black, and it's time to radiate some fluorescent frequencies right here on the Dayglo Drip.

0: Oh, yeah. That artist is called a Dagger Polyester. And the record is Perversion of Profit. They're a really kind of eclectic, we'll say, artsy, a little bit glam project out of Los Angeles, out of the underground. The album is out on Silver Arrow Records. We just heard the track The Tower. It's falling, it's burning. And right before that, Cheap. I agree with you, Curtis. Super cool band. I found them a few weeks back, and I just can't get over how really cool they are. Susie and the Banshees before that. Painted Bird from the Kid Jensen Show, of course, from BBC. Recorded back in, looks like, May of 82, and that's from the Susie and the Banshees collection at the BBC. Came out in 2009. And we started this week's Dayglow Drip with Aesop Rock and the instrumental version of Secret Knock from the release Black Hole Superette. Made my top 10 of last year. Brought in a whole lot of new music on the show today to share with you. I've got a fairly recent track from Sextile. They're a new cut from Death Valley Girls. They kind of snuck out a new single that had eluded me until today. Got a new track, newish track from Chalk. Really excited to share that on the show today. New music, new live track anyway, from Paul Revere and the Raiders that came out right at the end of last year. I wasn't aware that they had a new release out, and more than happy to share that on the show today. Brought in another track from Ashes and Diamonds, the recent project from Daniel Ash of Bauhaus and Love and Rockets fame, because that new release is a lot of fun. I definitely wanted to bring it in today. Got a new track from, Ty Segall on the show. Newish track from L.A. Witch. Got some Hot Bodies in Motion coming up later on in the show today, along with Twin, Hannet Yagadu. Sova the Second's going to be on the show today. And got another from that new Memento Mori Mexico City live album from Depeche Mode. Brought in a track. Got a new track from AFI on the show. Got some Pink Sock, which is not a new track, but it's newish to me. Head your way next.
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0: So coming up later on in the set, I've got Sin Cane out of Brooklyn, New York. Fantastic soul group from their live session at WXPN in Philadelphia. But first, this is Pink Sock. Sock is spelt with a dollar sign. The record is The Lifestyle, and the track is Ride or Die.

Wow, wow, wow. Don't you call my phone at all. I love it. Sinkane, really fantastic band out of Brooklyn in New York City. I got to see them play at Offbeat Fest in Reno back in August, and I didn't really have any expectations. I had seen that they were on the roster, checked out some of their music. I'm like, oh, this is cool. And then they were a little bit delayed starting their show. They had a little bit of some equipment problems. So their set got shortened, and they came out and just let us have it. For like the 25 minutes that they had left, they delivered. And definitely landed on my radar. I went and bought a record from the band, and I've been a fan ever since. That release is called Cartoons in the Night, Volume 2, live from WXPN in Philadelphia. And of course, that track we just heard is Telephone, and before that was Uh-Huh. I love that band. Lenny Kravitz right before that with, I think, probably one of his pinnacles, the release called Five. His fifth album came out in 1998, and It's Your Life. Man, that whole record is fantastic. The big hit from it was his cover of American Woman, which, truth be told, is probably the worst song on the entire release. The rest of the record is just...

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2: Hey there, it's DJ Joe Black. You're listening to Dayglow Drip. And this band is called Not Your Ex-Lover. They hail from Bend, Oregon. They've played not only at Tree Fort, but they played down here at the station, I think during Tree Fort last year for an in-studio. I know the video is out on YouTube somewhere. I don't have a link available right now, but I bet you're thrifty and clever enough that you can probably find it on your own through a search engine. Really great band. This is my favorite song from them, and it's called Spellbound.
3: That's it.

0: Oh, yeah, that is AFI from their most recent record, Silver Bleeds the Black Sun. And it's kind of a turning point for that band. They kind of reinvented themselves. So when I was younger, AFI was like, I wouldn't say they were horror punk. They were a little more on the goth edge, but absolutely, they were a very Misfits influenced band for a really, really long time. And then they kind of turned a little glam and, you know, it didn't hit quite as hard as the All Hallows Eve EP that really, really informed my youth. But now with this new record, they've reinvented themselves as like kind of a legendary kind of post-punk sound, like that old style, and I dig it. The track is Voidward, I Bend Back. Right before them, we heard Miracle, The Strife of Love and a Dream, which came in at the number one spot on my top 10 of 2018. And I've got to tell you, it is probably one of my favorite records of all time. I just love the production on it. I love the style of the music. I love that they're actually not even really a band. It's a bunch of guys from other projects that got together. And they spent like 4 years on that release, and it paid off. It is such a compelling album. And I played the track Sulfur right before Miracle. We heard Depeche Mode from the brand new live album Memento Mori, Mexico City. Of course, with their fantastic rendition of Never Let Me Down Again. David Bowie with China Girl live at Montreux Jazz Festival, July 18th, 2002, from the compilation I Can't Give Everything Away, 2002 to 2016. And we started the set off with Not Your Ex-Lover from Bend, Oregon, doing Spellbound, a cool single they put out a couple of years ago. You're going to want to keep it locked in as we go into this next set, or next hour. I've got a couple of tracks from the Velveteers on deck, some Jelly Haha, some King Black Acid, but first, we're going to have Night Heron headed your way next.
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0: So, we're going to kick off this set now with Night Heron. I've been talking about this for weeks, so I was a big fan of their record they put out last year called Escapism, but right toward the end of the year, they did the Escapism B-sides, and I'm torn. I almost think that maybe the B-sides might be a lot, I don't know, it's very indulgent. I enjoy it a lot. With no further ado, this is Night Heron with What Is Real.

is really on you if you decide to make it so. Or does it just happen to you?

0: and on and on. Oh yeah, that is the Belvedere's from Denver, Colorado. The record is called A Million Knives, landed on my top 10 last year. Jelly Haha right before that, of course, a Boise native, Angela Baia. Her release, Switcheroo, blew up everywhere last year and actually came in at number one for the end of year list here at Radio Boise, and also landed on my top 10 list. That track that we heard today is called Dynamite because Jelly Haha is dynamite. Right before Jelly Haha, we heard Beck doing a cover of the Hank Williams classic, Your Cheatin' Heart, from a brand new release that just came out a few weeks ago called Everybody's Gotta Learn Sometime. And it's a really, really fun record to listen to. It's fun to hear Beck doing covers. And then some of it, it's kind of elusive. It's like, wow, this is really Beck. But then you hear those, I'll call them Beckisms in the track. And it's like the way he enunciates things. And it's just, it's a blast. King Black Acid, Birdie Swan Sisters preceded that from their record Dream School Dropout, came out last year, and we heard So In Love. And we started off the set with Night Heron, also from Portland, Oregon, doing What Is Real? ? From the release Escapism B-Sides that I am just wild about.
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0: And like I promised a moment ago, I've got some sextile on deck. I've also got, Chalk is on the set. They're from Belfast. And I've got a new cut from Death Valley Girls. Stick right now into the sextile. The name of the record is Yes, Please. Play this song. It's called Rearrange.

0: hailing from Belfast, Ireland. That is Chalk, like a chalkboard, with the track Can't Feel It. Floating Witch's Head right before them with Fuzzy Details, one of my favorite tracks from their 2024 release, You Look Like a Rainbow. Heard Death Valley Girls with their brand new single, Season of Dreaming, which is a little softer than what you expect for Death Valley Girls, but I love that sexy saxophone in there. I got to see them play that live before the track came out, and it was awesome and so cool to see that, you know, they're kind of taking their music in a little different direction, and I'm excited to see what the new record will sound like. Hopefully it'll come out sometime this year. Started off the set with Sextile. I played the track Rearrange from last year's album, Yes Please. And you're going to want to keep it locked in for this next set. I'm talking about 40 Feet Tall with the track Pay Stub right after this.
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0: from his record Cream. That was Casa Overall doing Rebirth of Slick, Cool Like Dat. Bad Bad Not Good featuring VCR preceded that with the track Found a Light, Beale Street. And I just can't get over that xylophone melody. It's absolutely gorgeous. Fantastic single from that project. I'm a huge fan of Bad Bad Not Good, but specifically that track with VCR on vocals, unreal. And we started the set off with 40 Feet Tall doing Pay Stub from the record Clean the Cage. You're going to want to keep it locked in as we go into this next set. I've got a brand new live track from Paul Revere and the Raiders headed your way in this next set.
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0: You're tuned to Dayglow Trip. I'm DJ Joe Black. Like I mentioned a moment ago, I've got a fresh live cut from Paul Revere and the Raiders. Who would have thunk it? It came out right at the end of last year. I think a lot of people might have missed that it's out, and I ran across it, and I'm like, you know what? I'm bringing it in. I also have a new cut from Daniel Ash's project, Ashes and Diamonds. If you don't know who Daniel Ash is, he is a longtime member of Bauhaus, Love and Rockets, and so much more. He is amazing. Eric's want to know if there's a different show that I'm on. I used to be on Saturday nights on Sonic Mushroom Cloud, but that show is now Gut Feeling, and I'm trying to wonder. I mean, I do have a baritone, but I don't sound like Brian Rushton. Although, when I used to do records for my music beds, when I'd talk, I felt like I was on Strange Feelings, so I stopped doing it. It gave me, like, a really strange feeling. How about that? That's right, Eric. He was in Tones on Tail and the Bubblemen. That's right, Daniel Ash. So his project Ashes and Diamonds coming up real soon. I got a deep cut from Lou Reed also. But first, I thought we'd play The Darts. I love this band from their record Nightmare Queens. This is The Darts US with No Love.

0: Oh yeah, I love that track. One of my favorite songs from the project Primitive Race, which Chuck Mosley, if you're familiar with him, he was the not the first lead singer of Faith No More, but the one that did the first couple of records with Faith No More, who was subsequently replaced by Mike Patton. That was a project he did right toward the end of his life, and Cranial Matter came out, I believe, after his death, or really close. And so I'm not sure that track was actually completely finished. And so, oh, and I'm going to draw a blank on his name. Chris Conley, thank you, of Revco. He also performed a lot with Ministry and Pigface. And everybody says he sounds just like David Bowie, and I tend to agree. That is him singing actually lead over the top of Chuck Mosley for the track Your Heart in Real Time. Absolutely beautiful. Came out in 2019, and I have to dig that one out every once in a while. I just love that song. Ashes and Diamonds preceded that. Setting Yourself Up for Love, their recent release, Are Forever, out on Cleopatra Records right now. Heard Ride Into the Sun from Lou Reed from his self-titled album that came out in 1972. And, you know, I'm not a super big Velvet Underground fan. Like, I casually like their music, but I've never done deep dives. And it's so funny, the way that I actually discovered that track for the first time was Brian Rushton was playing a Bardo Pond version of it that goes for like 20 minutes or something on Strange Feeling one day. And I'm like, this is phenomenal. This is incredible. I mean, it is Bardo Pond. But then I dug in and realized it's actually a Lou Reed track, and I have been completely enamored for years after I found that out. And I'd have to say it's probably one of my favorite compositions that he ever wrote, which there's a lot. There are many. Paul Revere and the Raiders, Hungry Live, that single came out right at the end of last year. I want to say it was like December 20th, which is so odd that they would drop it at the end of the year, right ahead of Christmas, but it's so awesome nonetheless. Gotta have some hometown love for Paul Revere and the Raiders. Started the set off with the Darts US doing No Love from last year's Nightmare Queens. You want to keep it locked in as we go into this next set. I've got some Hot Bodies in Motion, Ty Segall, Big Star, but we're going to kick it off first with some LA Witch right after this.
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0: 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I'm DJ Joe Black. This is LA Witch with Lost at Sea.

0: hailing from Belfast, Ireland. That is Chalk, like a chalkboard, with the track Can't Feel It. Floating Witch's Head right before them with Fuzzy Details, one of my favorite tracks from their 2024 release, You Look Like a Rainbow. Heard Death Valley Girls with their brand new single, Season of Dreaming, which is a little softer than what you expect for Death Valley Girls, but I love that sexy saxophone in there. I got to see them play that live before the track came out, and it was awesome and so cool to see that, you know, they're kind of taking their music in a little different direction, and I'm excited to see what the new record will sound like. Hopefully it'll come out sometime this year. Started off the set with Sextile. I played the track Rearrange from last year's album, Yes Please. And you're going to want to keep it locked in for this next set. I'm talking about 40 Feet Tall with the track Pay Stub right after this.
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3: 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I'm your host, Beth Markley. For today's show, our topic is what happens when Idaho children age out of the foster care system. In 2021, 40% of Idaho's foster youth aged out of the foster care system when they turned 18 without permanent legal connections to family or caregivers. Those who exit the system without these connections are more exposed to risks such as homelessness or economic instability, according to a new report from the Annie E. Casey Foundation, which highlights what's happening with young adults in transition from the foster care system in Idaho and across the country. My guests today are Christine Tiddens, she is the director of Idaho Voices for Children, and Ivy Smith, who is the community relations and outreach specialist. Christine Tiddens and Ivy Smith, thank you so much for joining me today on Vital Idaho.
4: Thanks for having us. We're excited to talk about this very important topic of foster care in Idaho.
3: Fantastic. Ivy, I wanted to start with you first. If you have experience, firsthand experience, lived experience within the foster care system, can you talk to me about, so we're talking about the experience of young people aging out of the foster care system, and you have some lived experience with that. You want to share that with us?
5: Sure. You know, my situation was pretty unique. When I was trying to start that transition of aging out, I wasn't actually 18 yet. I was, I had just graduated from high school and I was still 17, but I wanted to go off to college. And that ended up being a big hurdle. I had to go to court and essentially argue that luckily back then it was pretty new to the court system, but this normalcy clause being applied to foster care. And essentially what that meant was a normal kid in this situation, if they were with their family, they would be allowed to go off to college, start their college career because they finished high school. And in my situation, the reason it made it so difficult was that I had moved into the dorms and was planning on starting school that August, and I wasn't going to be turning 18 until November. And the judge presiding over my case was saying that the dorms is not an adequate licensed foster home. And the foster family that I was living with at the time didn't have the capacity to drive me to and from classes. Also, many colleges have a requirement that first-year students live on campus, and Boise State being one of them. So I had to essentially fight for that right to go off to college, and luckily due to you know, the empathy and compassion of Boise State Associate Dean from the Dean of Students Office, Anna Schmidt, with the Impact Scholars Program. And then one of my professors came and advocated for me in court. And essentially we made a deal, struck up a deal that I had to meet with them at least once a day in person so they could see me face to face, make sure I was alive and well till the day I turned 18. And this is where things can get really complicated for foster youth is even when I turned 18, I was learning about a lot of resources that I had access to that I was no longer going to have. One of which was I had a no contact order with my biological birth parent. And when I turned 18, that went away. And I learned that I couldn't get any form of a restraining order or a no contact order unless that parent did something new that rose to a level of criminality. So I had that fear weighing over me, wondering if my birth parent was going to try to find me. And beyond that, you know, there were a lot of statistics about what happens to foster youth after they turned 18. You know, they gave me this binder full of phone numbers and resources that I could access. But if you call those numbers, many of them are no longer connected. They're just not up to date. And, you know, a paper copy of something goes out of date pretty quick. And so a lot of these community resources weren't even active anymore, let alone a phone number. So, you know, there's an attempt to give foster youth resources, but they're not really vetted to make sure that they remain and they don't update. The department doesn't keep up with foster youth after they've aged out to let them know, hey, this actually isn't an available resource anymore. Here's a new resource sheet mm-hmm. that just doesn't exist.
6: Mm-hmm. Well, that experience, I mean, it is unique, but it does highlight some very specific things that I don't think a lot of folks really consider about the foster care system. As a parent of young adults, I know that, you know, there's not a magic wand that you wave at 18 and suddenly everybody is capable and able to make it on their own. So I want to talk about how your experience informed the work that you're doing with Idaho Voices for Children, but let's talk a little bit about this this report that came out last week with the Annie Casey Foundation and Fostering Youth Transitions and what it tells us about the need for this for youth in this transition period in the foster care system nationwide and Idaho specifically. Christine, I want to maybe start with you about, you know, just like a high level view of what the situation is.
4: Thanks, Beth. And I appreciate you mentioning your own experience with your, you know, teenagers and how much support that they really do rely on from families as they turn 18 and enter adulthood. And I think it's really important to remember that every teenager faces significant challenges and changes, and youth who have family members to turn to can ask for help for finding and furnishing an apartment. You know, how do you buy your first car, applying to college, all of that. And for youth who've had the experience of trauma, specifically being removed from their families and entering foster care, they're turning 18 and often left with zero family connections mm-hmm. and significant number of obstacles. Much different than their peers who have, you know, stable and supportive families. And the Annie E. Casey Foundation report really dives into how states are doing, specifically in providing support services as teens transition into adulthood and what more can be done. In Idaho, about 40% of older teens who are in care are transitioning out independently versus being reunited or connected with their family. This is a pretty significant number. And for these foster youth, they have only the state of Idaho to rely on. And the state is responsible for helping them transition.
6: Right. Now, Ivy, when you were in this transition, or later, I guess it was, what did you learn about the resources that might have been available to you and weren't, and how did this make you feel? What'd you do about it?
5: Yeah, you know, it was my senior year of my undergrad, my capstone project. And I kind of wanted to do almost like a tribute to, I knew that it was a rarity for foster youth to make it to college, let alone graduate. And so I wanted to focus my policy research on what happens to foster youth as they age out. And through this research, I found just heartbreaking statistics about foster youth in Idaho who, you know, become young parents by the time they're 21, that don't have stable housing. The data back then that I found in my research was across the nation, 1 in 4 foster youth became instantaneously homeless the day they turned 18. But in this most recent report that talks about Idaho in comparisons to the U.S. statistics, we're seeing that almost 49% of foster youth will become young parents by 21, 61% will be incarcerated by the time they're 21, and only 27% have stable housing, which meant that they haven't been homeless since they were 17. All of which just made me, hearing all these statistics just made me so angry. And the reason that anger came out first was that I discovered that over at the time, I think it was 24 states had already enacted what's it called, expanded or extended foster care, which meant extending foster care to the age of 21. And states could leverage federal dollars through the Federal Children's Bureau, through Title IV dollars to help fund that, to help financially support these youth as they're transitioning. And that was available since 2008, meaning that was something I could have accessed had the state implemented it back then. And so I, with all of these emotions, I decided like we had to do something. And that's when, as a student, I turned to Idaho Voices for Children and I presented this idea and they were so supportive and were like, yes, let's do this. Let's help foster youth. And here we are today with it enacted into law.
6: That's great. Talk to me about what kind of an impact this can have. And I mean, either one of you can share what kind of a difference that you can this can make. You talked about almost 49% become parents by the time they're 21. Is that right? And 61% become incarcerated by that time. I mean, that's an amazing. That means also those numbers overlap. So there are some incarcerated young parents as well. So what are some of these options? What kind of difference can this make with Idaho young people?
4: I'll jump in here. I think it's really important to acknowledge that all states have access to what we would call independent living services that foster youth, when they turn 18 or as they're getting ready to turn 18, can access. So, for example, education and job training, help finding apartments, permanent places to live, mentors, etc. However, where Ivy was really picking up on, once youth turned 18, they were being completely cut off from the system and losing all connection to even knowing that these resources exist. And actually, the data shows that even though these independent living services are available, only half of eligible youth in Idaho are receiving them. By enacting the law that allows youth to extend foster care to the age 21, it encourages them to either continue accessing these independent living skills or maybe go off and experience how difficult being independent is by yourself and then coming back into the foster care system and accessing some of these resources. And specifically, I want to mention, you know, extended foster care isn't for every youth, and it is completely up to their own choice. It's their decision. If they choose to stay in care, then the outcomes that we've seen across the country are significant and significantly reduced, specifically, Beth, some of those statistics that you were just mentioning. So, for example, other states that have expanded or extended the age of foster care have seen a reduction of pregnancy by the age of 21 by 28%. It reduces the odds of arrest by 41%, and then increases the odds of going to college by 3.5 times. So we're really excited to be part of this effort to not only pass the law to extend the age of foster care, but now trying to figure out how do we get more youth involved and make sure that these services that are available are being fully utilized so we can start seeing improvements in some of those statistics.
3: We're going to take a quick break, and when we come back, I'll have more from Christine Tiddens and Ivy Smith on Idaho students transitioning out of the foster care system and supports that can be in place for them.
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3: And we're back. If you're just joining me, this is Beth from Vital Idaho. We're talking with Christine Tiddens and Ivy Smith about foster care children transitioning out of the system in Idaho and what can be done to support them. So what does the NEAKC report tell you about how Idaho is doing currently with this? In terms of, you know, what are some of the gaps?
5: Go ahead, Christine.
4: I guess, as in all things data, there's a delay. So we actually passed the extended foster care program in 2021, and then it wasn't fully implemented until the end of 2021. So it wasn't until last year in 2022 that we started seeing youth utilizing extended foster care, where we see upwards of 30 youth taking advantage of the program now. What we have with the report that just came out is a baseline of what happened before we extended care. And so we're on this now grand experiment to see what will improve going forward.
3: Mm-hmm. And so now the experience for a young person in your shoes, Ivy, I mean, granted, you were in a very different position, but what that person turns 18, they're not handed a binder, right? Do they work with a case management person or somebody, a coach of some kind, or what's the experience now?
5: Yeah. So from what I've understood, the Idaho Department of Health and Welfare essentially has almost created like a second foster care system. It's differently structured than how it is for minors, you know, youth under 18. This is specifically looking to help build those life skills and that training to be an adult. So what the options look like for foster youth in extended foster care is, you know, with moving around to different placements throughout, growing up in foster care, you can become behind in school, meaning many of them won't have graduated from high school the day that they turned 18. So for a lot of the youth that we're seeing utilize the program now, they're able to essentially, as long as their foster parent agrees, they can stay in that foster home, get that stability still from being in that home. They don't have to move again and finish out high school and get their high school diploma. This also means that once they're done, they can now, you know, set their eyes on something like a vocational training program or going to college, and they will have guidance and the financial assistance to get there. Because right now in Idaho, on this baseline trend that we've seen, since 2016, we have seen an 86% decrease in the utilization of education financial assistance for foster youth in Idaho. Only 6% of foster youth have received financial assistance to go off to college or to go to a vocational training program. And for me, it hurts my heart hearing this, because I know that if foster youth knew about these services, they would utilize them. But the problem is that they don't know that they're there. And that's what I'm hoping this program really helps instill and broadcast it far and wide that there are folks out there that want to see these kids succeed.
6: Mm-hmm. Absolutely. Now, the last I've had programs on Vital Idaho before about the status of foster care in Idaho, and I want to just touch on that just in general. Could you tell me a little bit about the last time I talked to somebody? It was the situation was really, really tough finding foster families. COVID did not do the system any favors. Tell me a little bit about the status of foster care in Idaho right now.
4: Thanks, Beth. I think I might have talked to you a little bit about some of the crises that we're seeing in foster care, especially coming out of the pandemic. And I don't want to overshadow those. We still have significant issues within our foster care system. The state, I do want to pause and say we have made significant strides forward in the last 2 years since we've been elevating some of these issues. For example, making sure that foster parents are reimbursed enough to be able to house youth and children, making sure that child welfare social workers are paid adequately, including overtime pay. But one of the biggest challenges facing the state is a shortage of foster parents. And how Ivy just explained extended foster care, then obviously the shortage of foster parents impacts the ability of us to really use this program. And specifically, the shortage of foster parents is really acute with older youth, so teenagers. And so much so that I would say we are in a crisis of foster youth staying in hotels and short-term rentals such as Airbnbs. We have about 1 in 4 foster youth living in group settings in the state, but then a significant number who are spending too much time in short-term rentals. And this is really problematic because, as we just talked about, the importance of those family connections are key to youth succeeding as they enter adulthood. And so right now, as we're really trying to shift and think about what are the next steps of improving foster care in Idaho and really helping youth and children heal and become successful, it is how do we help recruit foster parents and support the foster parents who are already serving the state and these children.
6: Mm-hmm. I mean, there's a couple of things that I think about when you talk about that. I do know that studies are showing there's a pretty big difference between the impacts of living in a group home for a young person versus living in a stable family situation, which means that like those transitions can be more impactful if they're coming from that stable family situation as opposed to living in a group setting. Also, though, I having parented teenagers, I get that people have trepidation and anxiety about being able to manage that care, and you know, big kids come with big problems. I mean, what would you say to those folks who are kind of on the fence and maybe making that decision about bringing a young person into their home?
4: I can respond to that, and then I'd like to give Ivy a second because she has experience living in group settings. I think really the key to helping families feel that they can take this on and continue is community supports. So how can the communities better come together through, you know, church groups, community groups, to not just help recruit foster families, but assist with things such as like respite, meals, transportation, childcare referrals, which is a huge barrier to being able to take kids into your family if you're working, you know, different community family events. I think if we're able to shift the narrative and really talk about it more as a community solution, I think we'd see more families interested and willing to open their homes. When I talk to folks who have either left being a foster parent or, you know, have considered it, but then maybe aren't, a lot of the concerns are related to that exact issue, the lack of supports, either from, you know, child welfare, social workers, or just feeling like they're left alone. And Ivy, I don't want to overstep because I know that you have direct experience in the impact that a family versus a group home can really have for foster youth.
5: Yeah, you know, I think I was around 14 or 15 years old when I had to stay at Hayes House. It's a program at the Idaho Youth Ranch for runaway and at-risk youth here in the Treasure Valley. And I remember the day that my social worker took me there and they said, don't worry, you know, this will be temporary. We're thinking 2 weeks max. It's just while we wait to try to find you a foster home. Fast forward to almost 2 years later I had been moved into a foster home, and I remember just crying that day, getting to finally move back into a home. As much as I appreciated the Hayes House for taking me in when I literally had nowhere else to go, it's not a home. It's not a family setting. And in some ways, it almost feels as a youth like you're being punished for something that wasn't our fault. And we were the victims. And now we, in a group setting, it can, as any young adult who has experience living with roommates can maybe tune into, it's really difficult, especially when you're having such high youth turnover. It's new people almost every day in there. And it's really hard to build those familial connections and trust and stability with folks. And with kids with so much trauma all being together, it can be a highly volatile situation. And so this is no place for a youth to grow up long term. And a familial setting has by far the best outcomes. And truly, in my mind, my biggest thing that I'd love to impart onto listeners is that foster youth belong to all of us in the community. They are the community's children, and we have a duty and responsibility to take care of them as our own.
6: I love that sentiment. Foster children belong to all of us. I wish we could all take that to heart. Yeah. Christine, where should folks go if they're interested in more information about the foster care system or even potentially supporting it?
4: I think step one, if you want to learn more about everything we're talking about, we're referring to the Annie E. Casey Foundation's Fostering Youth Transitions report that has some really amazing data that we highlighted a little bit here today. And then going forward, so Idaho Voices for Children, we really are the leads when it comes to policy and systems change related to foster care in Idaho. And so if you want to get involved and learn more about how you can help, for example, we bring together community partners and youth in conversations about improving systems. We helped educate lawmakers and other elected officials, and we obviously advance legislation when we find solutions that are within reach. So you can visit our website at idahovoices.org. There's a contact page if you want to reach out to me.
6: Fantastic. Well, I just want to say thank you both for this opportunity to talk to you. Ivy, particularly, thanks for sharing your lived experience. If every person could take their own lived experience and bring that passion to put it back in making the world better for somebody else. I wish that we could, because the world would be so much better. But thank you for your passion and for your work doing this and for sharing
4: thank
6: with
4: you.
6: Us today. And Christine, thanks for sharing what Idaho Voices for Children is continuing to do, and for joining me again on the program. To both of you, Ivy and Christine from Idaho Voices for Children.
4: Thank you so much.
6: And thank you for joining us today. You've been listening to Vital Idaho here on KRBX Radio Boise. Stay tuned for Big Tent Radio. They're up next.

0: From KRBX Studios in Boise, you're listening to The Big Tent. I'm Charlie Hunt, here with my co-hosts, Nisha Bellinger and Jen Schneider. Jen, how's it going?
1: It's going great. I know you're having maybe a slower week, Charlie, but I'm having a good week. Just made some 4th of July plans to go to a friend's cabin, so looking forward to that.
0: Very good.
1: Yeah.
0: I would love a good cabin.
1: America 250. In the woods, away from everyone. It's just the way to do it.
0: Yes. Big birthdays all around this summer. Lots to talk about. And, you know, speaking of America 250, a lot going on in our nation's capital these days. I think we've talked on the show before about some of the different various changes, kind of aesthetic changes that have been made to the Capitol in these first sort of year and a half of the second Trump administration. You know, I went to D.C. a couple of times this spring and last year, and I noticed some changes myself. Lots of banners with the man's face on it. The National Guard is still kind of hanging around. But the two that are sort of dominating the headlines this week, I think we'll start with what's actually one of my favorite locations in all of the world, not just in D.C., which is the reflecting pool that sits between the World War II Memorial and the Lincoln Memorial, which is not a site you would think a lot of controversy could come from, but yet it has. Jen,
1: I mean, it really is so beautiful. If you haven't been to Washington, D.C., it's hard to sort of communicate the scale of the reflecting pool.
0: Well, Trump has been communicating it.
1: Well, that's true.
0: Well, by talking about how it's taller than lots of buildings, even though it's not a building.
1: Yeah. And he didn't like it because the water looked a little too natural. Right. Just a little dirty. And he wanted it to look more like a swimming pool, which reflects his aesthetic, sort of a Mar-a-Lago aesthetic.
0: Yes. And so he, you know, commissioned, I don't know who, to essentially paint the bottom of it.
1: Through a no-bid process.
0: No-bid process.
1: Which breaks a lot of rules.
0: It sure does. And paint it a sort of deep blue, American flag blue, which is a new wonderful color. You know, put all the water back in and... You know, over the past couple, you know, you could kind of tell the difference of the blues, but it's a reflecting pool and it's double meaning, right? It literally reflects the images, whether you're facing the Washington Monument or you're facing the Lincoln Memorial, like the water reflects it, which is a very nice effect. But it's near these memorials. So the idea is you go there and you reflect and you know, think about our past and our history and things like that. But that has gotten more difficult in the past couple of weeks because I'll read this headline from the Washington Post. Reflecting pool algae bloom is one of the biggest recorded in years after $14 million renovation. So, you know, the algae is blooming just like the flowers and all.
1: And it's not a coincidence, right? It's a direct result of having painted it such a dark color because that absorbs more heat and that promotes the algal blooms, right? So that's why
0: science.
1: Right, science. That's why it wasn't painted. One of the reasons it wasn't painted a dark color. And then you mentioned the cost, Charlie, which I think much like the renovated ballroom that's being built was supposed to be funded through private donations, and it turns out has been funded through taxpayer dollars.
0: Yes. And here's the thing. I am all for taxpayer money going towards fixing our monuments, the reflecting pool, even White House renovations. I am not a ballroom guy. But if that's it, if that is the will of, let's say, Congress as well as the president, then so be it. There are a lot of things I don't like my tax dollars going to, but that's the way it goes. In this case, it was the promising one thing and then footing everybody else with the bill. And not only that, this was not a full-scale renovation of the reflecting pool. There are a bunch, the Washington Post did this whole expose, people have been studying this for years, that there are sort of actual substantial things wrong with it in terms of its drainage and with the Potomac and all of these other things. None of that. It was the perfect metaphor for the sort of Donald Trump approach to governance, which is we are going to paint a glossy thing over the actual problem, not address the actual problem, and then the painting over it will actually make the underlying problem worse, which is how we ended up the other day with like a bunch of poor saps from the National Park Service dumping whole bottles of hydrogen peroxide into the reflecting pool to get rid of the algae.
1: And you mentioned Congress, Charlie. There are some senators, I believe, who are now asking hard questions of the president because our national parks, of course, have such a backlog of work that needs to be done. And this represents a sort of diverting of funds from that work to a project that seems like on the surface,
0: just vanity.
1: a vanity project. Yeah. Yeah, for sure. And then, you know, circumventing all of the regulatory apparatus in place means that you might make decisions that are not as good, right? Bureaucracy does slow things down. People are right to be frustrated with it in some contexts, but it's often there because there is meaningful knowledge that might intervene and prevent us from spending money on things that won't actually work or that are destined to fail and waste money. So I think that's something we don't often think about when we think about, you know, why the bureaucracy is there.
0: Yeah, I mean, I think between this and the ballroom, you know, there's the and destroying the East Wing, it's
1: And the name on the Kennedy Center.
0: Oh, yeah. Yes, that's mm-hmm. Oh my God, I almost forgot. Mm-hmm. That's one where you know, a court order said he had to remove his name mm-hmm. by sort of like he had tackily added, like it said, the John F. Kennedy Center for the Performing Arts, and he just added the Donald J. Trump and mm-hmm. John F. Kennedy. And you know, they had to remove it this week, and now they have like a bunch of giant tarps up so that nobody can see that it was removed. And it's become so trite to say, but I think it's really on the nose that like it's giving very much like declining empire kind of vibes.
1: Yes, that and the big UFC event that was held on White House grounds on Trump's birthday, where you have, you know, dressed military officers in full formation against the backdrop of a sort of stunt motorcyclist leaping through the air. It all is very jarring and sort of surreal. And taken together, it does feel like the wheels have come off the bus a little bit.
0: Definitely. At least from like a symbolic point of view. And like I have a slightly hot take about the UFC thing, which is like, I don't think it's a bad thing for like a sporting event or a cultural event or something like that to happen at the White House. Like, I know you love Ultimate Fighting Championship, Jen. It's not my thing.
1: I'm more a WWE person, but yeah, go on.
0: Like, I even if it's that, like, okay, but it's the corporate sponsorship. It was like brought to you by Monster Energy Drinks, and by the way, throughout the entire broadcast, which was the exclusive rights were with Paramount Plus, Larry Ellison, obviously mm-hmm. a big Trump donor. And like all the sponsorships throughout the, like someone did a supercut of like brought to you by Trump coin and like all of these, and he's getting kickbacks from all of these things.
1: There's
0: and it's just the rife corruption.
1: Mm-hmm.
0: It would have been one thing if it was just, look, Trump, he really likes UFC. He wants to highlight this part of our culture. It's not my favorite part, but it is what it is. But this was, you know, I'm sure he made a lot of money that night, and that's great for him. But
1: not as great for the country.
0: Not so great for us.
1: Yeah.
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0: Well, in more substantive developments this week.
1: But related, really.
0: Well, yes, certainly thematically.
1: Thematically
0: a
1: related.
0: A lot of the same kind of stuff. Nisha, a lot going on internationally this week with the, I mean, I don't know if we can call it a deal yet, the sort of memorandum of understanding, mm-hmm. the MOU that came forth slowly between the administration and the Islamic Republic of Iran after a few months of on and off, will they, won't they kind of war situation coming out, you know, while Trump is headed to the G7. Mm-hmm. Maybe we can talk about that as well. What's, Nisha, what did you sort of have your eye on as far as these new developments?
4: Yeah, the U.S.-Iran deal, what's interesting is, well, there are a few things to talk about. And I'll start by saying, you know, originally when the hostilities started between the two countries, there was talk about the fact that this was going to be a regime change. Mm-hmm. But the memorandum, there is no mention of that, right? So that may have been shelved aside, and there's some pretty explicit language about no interference in internal affairs of Iran. So that's one. The Strait of Hormuz, so that's a big thing that has been a point of contention. No fee is going to be charged for 60 days.
1: And then after that, there's a membership plan.
4: What happens after that, right? And there's a 60-day window to figure out the details of the deal. So maybe they'll come to some sort of understanding then.
0: I can't afford Hulu, Netflix, and the Strait of Hormuz, guys.
4: Yeah.
0: I need to cut one out.
1: Also, can we just talk about the fact that it's an MOU? Like, we do MOUs between academic departments at the university, and they're so easily broken. Why an MOU? Is this common? I mean, treaties.
0: It is
1: you
0: when you
1: about.
0: Don't have any actual details about how you're going to enforce any of this.
1: Okay.
0: I mean, that's one man's opinion. But
4: we're only on number two. So.
1: Oh, sorry. Go ahead. Go ahead.
4: The other aspect is that both U.S. and Iran will end any military operations on all fronts. However, Israel is also carrying out hostilities in that region, and they haven't said they would withdraw forces.
0: Yeah, Lebanon has been the sticking point with them. Yeah,
4: and so it doesn't say anything about the role of Israel or, you know, sort of some consultation with regional partners and what they think about it. At least it's not mentioned explicitly in the MOU.
1: So Israel could gum up the works ostensibly by continuing hostilities against Hezbollah in Lebanon.
0: Right.
1: Okay.
4: Then there is a mention of a reconstruction fund, I think to the tune of $300 billion.
1: Yeah, with a B.
0: Billion dollars. Mm-hmm.
4: Who contributes to it? Regional countries? Are they going to contribute to it with the hope that they'll be able to use the Strait of Hormuz later on? But that is something that is included as well.
0: Yeah.
1: So what I'm seeing, maybe you have many more points, Nisha, but I just want to jump in and say what I'm seeing in terms of coverage of this is there are a number of sort of Trump loyalists who have done an amazing sort of 180 on this and now say yes, including the vice president, J.D. Vance, saying, yes, this is a good deal. Iran must be able to defend itself. And that includes having ballistic missiles, which including some major hawks in Congress, right, Charlie, are sort of defending this deal. Everyone else that I read, even those who tend to be sort of centrist or even favorable to the president sometimes, are panning this as a major loss for the United States.
0: Right. Like, that definitely wing of the and even a lot of hawks, you know, your Lindsey Grahams, your Tom Cottons of the world, you know, being, I think, fairly tepid in part. I mean, in their defense, like, all we have is this 1.5-page MOU. The details have not been figured out. But I mean, I think they're sort of realizing that a lot of the points that Nisha just mentioned and more could have happened 6 months ago without us going to war, without closing the strait. Like, the strait being open, we must remember at every aspect here, was the status quo before we went in there. And, like, counting
1: and now
0: that
1: Iran
0: being open
1: has
0: is
1: this
0: a major
1: leverage point, right? Nisha, a new leverage point where they can close it really at any time.
0: Right.
4: Yeah. They can do, I mean,
1: they could have it before, but
4: they
1: it
4: could
1: didn't,
4: have, and
1: wasn't
4: now
1: on
4: they
1: the table.
4: Right. Now they figured out that they can, and you can get a lot.
0: Mm-hmm. Yeah.
4: Lifting of sanctions. they will be lifted, assets will be unfrozen, but then it doesn't apply to other assets that are frozen by other actors. So, for instance, UN Security Council, if they've imposed sanctions, it doesn't address that, right? So US can do only so much, but what about other actors? That's a question. It does say that they would not, they will not develop nuclear weapons, but there is no mention of uranium enrichment, which was one of the issues, contentious issues

0: You know, that pact took 2 years to finalize, yeah. and other parties were involved, like China, Russia, UK, Germany.
1: Yes.
0: So, and it was very detailed, had...
1: enforcement mechanisms.
0: Enforcement mechanisms. So, 60 days seems like a much shorter span of time to figure out all those details.
2: Mm-hmm. Yeah, it's interesting watching this play out because, you know, when I cover this stuff, when my class is about the presidency... Like, I'm not a big foreign policy person. I don't know if anybody knows. But, like, one thing I do know is the difference between a treaty and an executive agreement. So in the Constitution, a treaty, you know, president or other the diplomatic corps arranges it, and then the Senate ratifies it with a two-thirds vote. That has become less and less common. Like, we used to, you know, we've had treaties to end wars, the START Treaty under Reagan and these other ones. But recently, it's all been these executive agreements, which is like the foreign policy version of an executive order. And so, you know, the JCPOA, which was Obama's Iran nuclear agreement, was an executive agreement because the Senate wouldn't ratify. The Paris Climate Accords were an executive agreement. The Senate wouldn't ratify. And those, of course, allowed the next president, Trump, to pull us out of those immediately. And so it creates this atmosphere on uncertainty.
1: And here's why it's bad, right? Because it's whipsaw.
2: It is.
1: You can't make any progress on anything from one administration to the next.
2: No stability over time, which especially in a region like this matters a whole lot. And it, like, compelled to note here, like, we don't even have an executive agreement yet. We have, like, a 1.5-page sort of outline. And we think that, sorry, these guys are going to get it done in six, like, Jared is going to get it done in 60 days. I'm sorry to be skeptical and cynical about that.
1: Yeah,
2: but
1: doesn't seem like it.
2: No.
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2: Let's go to Top of Mind, our favorite little segment that we do at the end to talk about a few unrelated, potentially, issues, little things we've noticed this week that have caught our eye, whether that's news or Lifetime shows or anything else. Jen, would you like to start us off?
1: Yes. Well, longtime listeners of the show will know that I'm not a huge sports fan. I mean, I like sports. I'm an athlete, but I don't watch them other than disc golf. I watch that obsessively. But I was very excited to see all of the celebrations in New York City this past week over the Knicks winning the NBA championship. I don't know. I just like found myself smiling really big smiles, watching all the social media clips of the parties and the singing and the performances. It felt like, man, we just haven't had a lot of that lately as a country, you know, like something that people could rally around and be excited about. Yeah. I guess if you're not a Knicks fan, maybe you didn't feel the same way. But as somebody who's you know, agnostic about who won that, it was just it just did my heart good to see people being happy and partying and having a good time.
2: Yeah, it is a lot of fun. You know, I'm not a big sports person either. Like, I grew up a Boston sports fan, which was
1: I'm sorry.
2: Well, for up until I was a teenager, it was like long suffering in all aspects.
1: Oh,
2: and
1: yeah.
2: Then it was like 20 years of
1: glory.
2: Oh. And gold and all this stuff. And so I, you know, but.
1: Are you allowed to even say anything about the Knicks or will people come for you?
2: Oh, no, nobody really cares. Anybody who cares enough about me knows I don't care enough for my opinion to matter at all. And so I have no feelings one way or the other about the Knicks except to share your sense of, like, it's just fun to see people really
1: And if
2: celebrate.
1: We want to make it about politics, I would say that the mayor of New York, Mamdani, really made it work for him, just remained extremely positive throughout, made sure to give away tickets to folks who wouldn't have been able to

0: afford to go, made sure there were watch parties, gave a really vibrant speech today celebrating that team. So it was just a polar opposite in a lot of ways of what's happening at the federal level.
1: For sure. And Knicks fans, liberal Knicks fans, will be quick to point out that the one game they lost in the playoffs was the one that Donald Trump attended. But I'm sure it was a coincidence.
0: I'm sure it was.
1: Nisha, how about you? What's top of your mind this week?
2: I'll take your guidance, Charlie, and share the story that you suggested I do, which is we have a sole finalist.
1: Oh, yes. Okay.
2: Okay, you Charlie shared so much guidance.
1: I thought you were going to say a Lifetime show.
2: Well, and I just wanted to correct you. Lifetime movie.
1: Sorry, Lifetime movie.
2: Lifetime movie. Yeah, yeah.
0: Not so, shows, Charlie.
1: She's a long form.
0: They're not little shows.
2: But so we have...
0: At Boise State, you mean.
2: At
0: Nisha.
2: Boise State, we have a sole candidate, a sole finalist for the president.
0: Essentially, he's going to be the president. This is how they do it
2: I learned
0: now.
2: More
1: disaster,
2: recently.
1: Yeah. I assume.
2: David Hahn is dean at the University of Arizona's College of Engineering. But I want to share a quick backstory there, because I went down a rabbit hole to see, well, learn more about him. And I learned that the president at University of Arizona, he's been there for about a year or so. He's from India, which is very exciting. Oh. He was the president at University of Vermont before President Trump
0: went to Vermont.
2: So it's an interesting musical chairs of sorts in my head, I'm thinking. You know, he leaves, goes to Arizona, we lose our former president. And one of their deans is now going to be coming here.
1: Oh, my gosh. Yeah. What a fun fact.
2: Yeah,
0: that's a really good fact. Yeah, I'm excited. I'm optimistic and very hopeful for Boise State. It's been, has felt like treading water for the last year or maybe even longer. And so very excited. We have a lot of VP positions and a lot of dean positions to fill. And hopefully the new president will be very active on that front and give folks a chance to rebuild under some stability and yeah, hopeful that he's successful.
1: I crave stability.
0: I do too.
1: I really do.
0: Yeah.
1: Okay, I'll go last here. a little mistake I made today. So I'm really excited about something that began today, which is the Boise Trails Challenge, which I've never done.
0: I just signed up this morning,
1: Charlie. Good for you. I signed up the other day. I saw it in the From Boise newsletter, which is one of my favorite newsletters. And I had known about this. I love the foothills. I've never been a big like foothills trail runner. I'm a Greenbelt kind of guy. And today, in my first run, I did, you know, I started at Camelsback and I did Hull's Gulch and I did like 9.5 miles. And I really learned a valuable lesson about the difference between hilly runs.
0: How's your knees, Charlie?
1: And really good, Jen. hilly runs and like, because I ran a half marathon a few weeks ago and it went pretty well and I was feeling all proud of myself. Like, oh, look at me. I'm in shape and like all this stuff. I've been biking a lot. But the half marathon had like zero elevation. It was the green belt the entire way. And I learned the hard way what the difference was today. And so I'm not ashamed to say there were some walking, hiking moments and that is A-okay.
0: That's what
1: you do. I'm going to be okay with that. And
0: so beautiful though, right?
1: Gorgeous. It was amazing. It reminded me why I love the foothills. You know, there's no way I'm going to finish. I'm going away for a week in a couple weeks, but I'm excited to see how far I can get and to like reacquaint myself with the majesty of the foothills. It's easy to forget how lucky we are that it's there.
2: Charlie, so do you do a different trail every time?
1: Yeah, I mean,
0: or segment of a trail.
1: Yeah,
0: there's an app.
2: Okay.
0: Yeah, there's an app, and you can sort of log your progress. And I'm like you, Charlie. I'm not planning on getting every segment. It just won't be possible. But I'm really excited to get out and see some trails and segments of trails that I haven't seen before.
2: Yeah. And what was the turnout like? Are you in groups or?
1: I'm sure people do it in groups.
2: Okay.
1: I tend to be a solo runner, but
2: there's not a designated day when everyone is doing.
1: No,
2: it.
0: You just have 30 days.
2: Oh, you just have 30. Okay, got it.
1: Yeah, and so today was just the first day, and I they have a leaderboard and everything, and I know I am not going to there were people who had logged like 35 miles by 3 o'clock this morning. And it's like, those are true.
0: Yeah.
1: I'm not going to be doing that.
0: No.
1: But you know, if I can hit like 50%, I'll be happy. Mm-hmm. And I want, it's a good opportunity to like try some that I've never been to before, especially the ones that are way out there towards Bogus Basin. Really excited yes. to sort of see that and get like the new level of quiet that comes from being out there.
0: Love
1: Very
0: that.
1: Excited about that.
0: And especially as the heat comes on, it just, it kind of forces you to get out early in the Absolutely. Morning and make sure you get your outside time before
1: yes.
0: that tough heat starts bearing down. So that's, it's so cool. I'm really excited about it.
1: Yeah, me too.
0: Yeah. And it's not too late to sign up. You can sign up even today. I signed up this
1: that's
0: morning.
1: Right.
0: So
1: that's right. And most of the proceeds go to trail restoration and things like that. And it's a really great program there. You can do, all biking. You can do all on foot or a mix of both. I am not a big mountain biker. I don't own a mountain bike, so I'll be doing mine on foot. But you know, whatever your predilection, you can go for it.
0: Nisha, you're a pickleball player. You could just pickleball your way up and down.
2: That's true. I love that you call me a pickleball player, Jen.
0: Are you not?
2: I mean, I play.
0: In my mind, you're a major pickleball player.
2: Oh my gosh.
0: You're
2: yeah.
0: on the scene.
1: You're the pickleballer, I think.
2: I mean, I do try to play once a week. So.
0: Okay.
2: Does that qualify? Yeah.
0: Absolutely. Yeah, okay. That's
1: I've
0: legit.
1: Played zero times in my life.
0: Same.
1: So.
0: Same. Yeah. But you find me out on that disc golf course.
1: That's right. Another one I've never done that, Jen,
0: Come
1: you'll
0: along.
1: Have to lead a big tent
0: I think
1: co-host
0: we should.
1: Retreat.
0: It's a really good idea.
1: At some point.
0: Yeah. Look out. We're coming for you.
1: We are. Well, that'll do it for us this week. Thank you all for listening. See you out on the trails and have a great weekend.
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6: 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We're your hosts, Gomez de Santander
7: and Brendan Nat Morgan.
6: Last weekend, we were discussing the Peasants' Revolt of 1381. The worst of the plague was over, but its after effects were in full swing. The funny thing is that if you ask the English at the time, they wouldn't call it the Peasants' Revolt.
7: So here we are. It is May 30th, 1381. John Bampton, a royal officer, started the day collecting a poll tax from the citizens in Brentwood. The citizens opposed his attempt to collect even more money from them and started a confrontation.
6: Things got out of hand. People were so angry that they burned buildings and even forced the release of prisoners. The people were expressing their grievances. What they wanted was a reduction in taxes, and they wanted the ability to seek free employment.
7: One person to speak out against the financial injustice people were experiencing was the 40-year-old Wat Tyler. Tyler was a roof tiler and may have gotten involved after a young woman was assaulted by a tax collector.
6: Anyhow, Wat became the leader of the protest, and they entered into London. Once in London, they attacked people they believed to be associated with the king's government. Further, they destroyed legal records and opened prisons.
7: The 14-year-old King Richard II was able to convince about half of the protesters that his government would make changes and they left peacefully. Wat was not one of them. In a later confrontation, he was stabbed and killed while making demands to the king.
6: That's Medieval Idaho for this week.
7: You can find us at medievalidaho.blogspot.com. For Medieval Idaho, this is Brendan Nat Morgan.
6: And Gomez de Santander.
7: Waste to how?
8: We are actually really powerful.
9: The place where the people who say it can't be done,
10: people rose up together in solidarity,
9: take a back seat to the people who are doing it.
11: The power is information, the power is connectivity.
9: Forward-thinking interviews with leading thinkers and doers.
12: Naomi Klein.
13: Scott Nakagawa.
14: E. Vangelis.
15: Miamini Bidzolianshia.
9: From the worlds of politics, arts, and entrepreneurship.
16: Change happens by acting as though the future that you are dreaming of is present now.
9: I'm Laura. And this is Laura Flanders and Friends. Welcome.
12: We are sacred people, and we deserve as much equity and respect as any other community.
13: Both Sylvia and Marsha in 1979 used that space to dream beyond what is. What would it be like to go outside and feel safe, to know our value, to not be harassed, to live in our power? No court, no Supreme Court, no police officer, no governor, no president gets to determine how we feel about ourselves.
14: But when Angela Davis was arrested on and arrested by the federal government in New York, all the gay people went down and demonstrated in front of the Women's House of Detention to get Angela Angela Davis out of jail, mm-hmm. and we were all in that demonstration for a few days. I mean, in the gay movement, they think we only get into certain gay demonstrations, but it's not true. We get in all kinds of political demonstrations.
15: Did you ever go to any of the ones in Washington?
14: I was just in the one in Washington. I was the one that arranged for free tickets. Free tickets for all poor people that couldn't go to the demonstration.
17: That was Marsha P. Johnson, activist, artist, fashion icon. You may know her now as a participant in the Stonewall Uprising of 1969. You probably wouldn't have heard of her then because of the biases of that time. Indeed, it has taken years for recognition to come for Marsha P., but today we celebrate the publication of a new biography, Marsha, The Joy and Defiance of Marsha P. Johnson, by our guest, Tourmaline. The book traces Marsha's working-class beginnings through to her work with sex workers and street activists in New York to her death in 1992 in circumstances that are still unclear. Was Marsha central to the Stonewall Rebellion? Absolutely. And to the liberation movements that have exploded afterwards. She was also, as Tourmaline writes, larger than life on the stage and in the street. She, quote, offered everyone a clear, resounding answer to the question, what does a greater sense of freedom look like? Her answer, writes Tourmaline, was freedom is me. In these tough times for non-conforming people, I am excited to be joined today by Tourmaline and Queen Jean, who are in many ways carrying Marsha's legacy forward. Tourmaline is a Guggenheim Fellow and Time 100 honoree. Queen Jean, an author herself, is also a New York City-based costume designer and the founder of Black Trans Liberation, an organization that provides food, groceries, and housing resources to the transgender and non-gender conforming community. What has changed and what hasn't since Marsha P. was on the scene? To this special Pride edition of Meet the BIPOC Press, I welcome Tourmaline and Queen Jean. Welcome both. Tourmaline, starting with you, I don't know if you timed it this way, but it seems to me that the release of this book could not have come at a better time, a time when so many are seeking a story of joy and defiance of the sort that this story brings. So thank you for it. And I got to ask you, why Marsha P. Johnson?
13: You know, I have been blessed to be hot on the heels of Marsha P. Johnson's big spirit for nearly 20 years now. I moved to New York City as a 19-year-old in 2002 and soon made my way to the Christopher Street Piers. I joined this group called Fierce. It was a group that was showing up and showing out for queer, trans, gender nonconforming people of color. And so that was my real early entry into organizing. I later joined Queers for Economic Justice and Sylvia Barrett Law Project as an organizer. But everywhere I went, people were talking about Marsha P. Johnson. And so I was just taking notes. Who was this brilliant freedom dreamer? Who was this profound organizer? And to me, at every step along the way, in terms of my life path, first as a young person, then as an organizer around healthcare and welfare and housing, then in my art career now in kind of a spiritual place, Marsha's voice has called me along, and it's just been a blessing.
17: Tourmaline says, Queen Jean, that you describe yourself as a spiritual daughter of Marsha. Is that true?
12: Correct.
17: How so?
12: First of all, I just want to say thank you to you both for this opportunity. It just feels so resonant and deeply, deeply profound. I moved here in 2012 into New York, also young and trying to figure it out. Ended up in Washington Square Park, like many people do. Yeah. And yeah. Never left, you know. And
13: literally.
12: I went to school, I went to NYU. I graduated, and I really, like many people, trying to find purpose and realized that my purpose was right there. In the summer of 2020, like soon after I graduated, there was the unfortunate unalivings of George Floyd, Tony McDade, Nina Pop. And that summer continued on record. There was over, 52 trans people, Black trans folks that had been killed, Black and brown trans bodies. And that was a record, right? That on record was a trans person a week that had been unalived by transgender violence, gun violence. And so a coalition started, a coalition and a commitment to community. Every Thursday we met on the stoop of the right outside of the Stonewall Inn bar, and we held space. We disrupted and we demanded equity and justice and freedom for all. And that spirit, honestly, continues today. The Supreme Court justice just ruled that the people in Tennessee, the young people, their healthcare, transgender youth, their healthcare is now banned. And we know that that sets a precedence for there's about 22 other states that have been waiting, right, that are in tow to also create a pathline towards destruction. And so we will be outside in the streets in literally just a few hours. So for me, this is ongoing work. This is my mission's work for freedom, collective freedom, and that centers transgender people. We are sacred people, and we deserve as much equity and respect as any other community. And for me, my mission at Black Trans Liberation has started with feeding people. Everyone needs a place to sit, to eat, and to be loved on, and to be supported, and to be spiritually fortified. And that is who Marsha P. Johnson at her core was. She fortified the people around her. And the stories about how she galvanized, how she merged unions and merged communities together in the name of freedom. And so that is something that I will continue to live by today as a young Black trans woman who is deeply and committed to solidarity work towards a liberating world for Black people in this country, immigrants in this country, asylum seekers, Palestinian families, across the board. We recognize that there's a tax on humanity.
17: It comes up so much, this dichotomy in the life of Marsha P. and in just our lives of joy and violence. And I guess insofar as we're in some ways talking about media coverage and the media treatment of this community, my question to you is, how do you balance those two things? And how do you suggest the journalists think about that balance?
13: Well, it's not unprecedented. I was one of the lead organizers of New York State had a provision that specifically denied transgender nonconforming people health care under Medicaid, and it was repealed in 2014, I was one of the lead organizers who worked around that exclusion for trans and gender nonconforming people to access healthcare that we know keeps us alive. When we have care that we need, our suicidality goes down, our mental health goes up, and we are able to live full and complete lives. One of the most incredible interviews I heard about Marsha P. Johnson took place in 1971 when she was on hormone replacement therapy, and she is reveling. You can hear the gender euphoria in her voice as she describes her body changing in beautiful, blossoming ways. You can hear how alive she is. And so we have been here before, just like in New York State that denied trans and gender nonconforming people access to the healthcare we need. We're seeing it happen in Tennessee. We're seeing it happen in other states. We're seeing the Supreme Court ruling. One page that I take from Marsha's book, though, is that she was in a moment navigating extremely harsh conditions. She wasn't putting a happy face sticker over any of them, but she was looking for relief. And so she moved when she was 18 to Times Square in 1963, when you would be arrested and put in jail as a trans or gender nonconforming person, just going outside and living your truth. What she did was she rented these hourly hotels with her sister, a 13-year-old Sylvia Rivera. Just think about how young some of these people were, right? That were hustling in Times Square because they weren't safe at home. So She rented these hourly hotels, and they would call them hot spring hotels because of whether it was winter, spring, summer, or fall. You know, if you've been in New York in a pre-war building, you can't crack a window and the heat is boiling. But it did provide safety and sanctuary from the realities on the street. And what did they do in those rooms? They dreamed. There's a beautiful interview with Stephen Watson, a Village Voice journalist who talked to both Sylvia and Marcia in 1979. And they both talked about how they used that space to dream beyond what is, to see the harsh conditions for what they were, but to imagine, well, what would it be like to go outside and feel safe, to know our value, to not be harassed, to live in our power. And a beautiful way to move from a place of fear because of harsh conditions and to go to a place of more empowerment is relief, having that space with community. It reminds you, what are you fighting for? That's a really important way to get back to joy. But I keep coming back to joy too, because Marcia knew that these conditions didn't get to determine how she felt about herself. No court, no Supreme Court, no police officer, no governor, no president gets to determine how we feel about ourselves. And so she was creating the conditions to remind herself and each other that we too get to feel beautiful and know our value firmly.
18: 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This time in our monthly feature, Meet the BIPOC Press, we are celebrating the life and legacy of Marsha P. Johnson, one of the key founders of the gay liberation movement after the 1969 Stonewall Uprising. Laura's guests are Queen Jean, a human rights activist, costume designer, and founder of Black Trans Liberation, and Tourmaline, an artist and the author of Marsha, The Joy and Defiance of Marsha P. Johnson. Next, self-described spiritual daughter of Johnson's Queen Jean reflects on how her activism carries forward Marsha's legacy today. Plus, filmmaker Tourmaline reveals some unexpected discoveries from her deep dive into Marsha's life. You can find all of our Meet the BIPOC Press episodes in our archives at lauraflanders.org. 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

0: Queen, how does Marcia's work show up in your work today? She worked on housing, she worked on AIDS, she worked on no end of issues, including policing, as you do.
1: Yes, there is a deep through line of, I would say, alignment, right? And of care, of humanity. And I think to me, to this day, there's a lot of synergy around, as you were saying, around housing justice, sovereignty, and ensuring that people have a place to eat, a place to actually have a safe space, right, to feel human and loved on, in a way that a lot of, you know, a lot of resources and organizations, you know, they offer 9-to-5, you know, walk in, but, you know, there's not actually a designated space for fellowship. And that's what my organization has been committed to. We think about immigration. We think about, of course, the unfortunate ongoing crisis of police brutality, police violence, in a way that I myself has been, you know, a survivor of that. But it doesn't stop me.
0: And I have to remind people, in that very initial reporting on the Stonewall uprising, I think it was the New York Times that ran the headline, 4 policemen hurt in a village raid. Exactly. And the only others who were mentioned were men. Mm-hmm. You didn't hear the women. You didn't hear the non-binary people. You certainly didn't hear about the drag queens, the transvestites, or the trans folks like Marsha P. What did you find in your research was lying there as a surprise even for you?
2: To me, it's so important to remind anyone having conversation about Stonewall that Marsha was there. And also there were street queens and street kids in the park who were firmly part of the uprising, right? And also Stonewall was a segregated bar. They used to have the backroom bar. David Carter wrote a long text about Stonewall and mentions Marsha, you know, in the footnote by name, saying it's almost undoubtable that Marsha was among the first to start the Stonewall uprising. And yet, because of ableism, people didn't want to, and anti-Black racism and transphobia, people didn't want to credit Marsha with being instrumental in the uprising. And so to me, my research was, you know, profound. I, you know, was able to interview and also read about first encounters of many, many people who saw Marsha taking part in the Stonewall uprising.
0: What about that sense, that question about what's changed and what hasn't in our reporting? You mentioned earlier, we have the kind of housing story over here, and then we have the LGBTQ story over there, or maybe we don't have it at all. This is one of those subjects where our reporting has become very siloed. In terms of the immigration raids that are happening with such audacity right now, where do trans people stand? Where is your community feeling this? And are you able to track what is really going on?
1: This question, it comes at a great time. There is little information that is being really shared, the truth. Ultimately, we know that a lot of trans and queer people, especially here in New York City, that are asylum seekers, that have had to leave other countries from persecution, now find themselves in a place of purgatory. We have community members, trans and queer folks, that are afraid to leave their homes, that are afraid to have gone to work. They can't even go to get a hormone shot because they're afraid. What if ICE is literally outside waiting for us? People are terrified to go to their court dates because of what footage that has been released. Brad Lander, a duly elected city leader, was tackled and violated by ICE agents because he was questioning if they could present a warrant before they took away his constituent. He was holding on to his constituent, right, to bear witness to the process. And so these are the things that our LGBTQI community members who are in this very, very vulnerable place have no line of support because ultimately they are already targeted, right, because we're targeted for our existence. But literally in this moment, people are terrified to leave their homes. And the lawyers and, you know, we understand that there is sanctuary status in New York City, but the powers that be, unfortunately, the current administration, I'll say that, they have ushered in and opened the door for ICE agents and the Homeland Security to desecrate and to attack anyone that they deem will help to build their 3,000-day arrest quota.
0: We mentioned the Scrimeti case at the beginning of this conversation, and that was a case brought by Tennessee parents, parents of trans kids who have now been deemed unworthy of care and denied that care in Tennessee. This is a Supreme Court precedent now that people will be feeling all across the country. What's your advice to those folks, not just in Tennessee, but in this country as a whole, who care, who have trans members in their family, who may be trans themselves, who want to know what they can do?
1: I've been thinking about this all morning, and just of, you know, in about an hour, we'll be taking to the streets with our community in solidarity with the families in Tennessee, but mostly and concurrently to help send a message to everyone in this nation that the system will try and, you know, in this moment have aimed to delegitimize an entire group of people. And if we cannot recognize that this is a pipeline towards destruction, we have seen this happen in the 50s, in the 60s, in the 70s, right, where we identify a group of people as unfit, unworthy. And so we know that that this attack on healthcare is truly a way for them to deny healthcare for all transgender people in this country. And we have seen it happen before in the past. And it feels deeply heartbreaking that we are witnessing this happen again.
0: It does seem historically true and repetitive that in moments of crisis, people shrink their population, shrink their group identity, thinking that maybe they can protect themselves if they get smaller. So we'll just worry about people here. We'll just worry about people like us. We'll just get our laws in place, everything you've just described. What does the story of Marsha tell us about that as a strategy, particularly in a moment right now where there are a lot of people? We just saw Pete Buttigieg take his pronouns out of his resume. And we've seen Gavin Newsom kind of running away from trans rights in sports. This is a moment where we are in a very frightening time for a lot of people, and perhaps they too are feeling a tendency to just shrink a bit. You describe beautifully a scene where people come off the bus at Port Authority or Times Square, and they see an invitation to a certain kind of freedom. All sorts of people, yeah, in seeing Marsha P. Johnson, saw an invitation to a certain kind of freedom. Mm-hmm. And I guess my question to you in all of this is, A, what's changed you in doing this research about Marsha and producing this book? And B, what are you seeing as her invitation to others who might not think that they're part of this community?
2: One thing is, you can't get small enough to make an insecure population feel stable, right? You can't shrink your life to make anyone who is looking for the reason why they are in a hard situation feel better. It's just not going to happen. And so Marsha's lesson is actually what we need to do. The thing that gets us to the solution side of the wave rather than the problem side of the wave is be fully alive, right? Turn the volume up on our lives. And Marsha's life was an invitation to do that. Like I said before, she wasn't slapping happy face stickers on the harsh conditions. She was using those as launching pads to dream beyond what is and ought to and into what ought to be. Queen Jean was at NYU. Marsha took over NYU, right? There's a real powerful connection between Marsha P. Johnson and Queen Jean. Marsha was in the basement of the Student Center in occupation in September of 1970, dreaming up a world where there was literally free childcare alongside free tuition for universities, alongside gender affirming care, alongside not being held in places of incarceration. And so Marsha's freedom dreaming message is profound and so relevant. She's an architect of a movement that's never been more alive. But all of that starts with our determination to turn up the volume of our life and be all of who we are, right? To revel in that. When I talk about joy, I like to remind myself there's no hierarchy, right? It's not better emotion to feel joy and a worse emotion to feel anger or despair. It's all part of the path. And so, you know, just like when you're in a place of fear, an easy place to get relief is righteous indignation and anger and coming together in the midst of a mess of a thing. Marsha knew she had the best clarity in her joy. She had the greatest access to resources to change a problem into a solution in her clarity and in her joy. And so she did that throughout her life. And I think that's an open invitation for all of us to be reveling in what we're defending. What are we fighting for? What is this community about? And I'm so excited to be here and, you know, talking to the legendary Queen Jean, who is day by day by day by day embodying that legacy.
0: Is it true you have Marsha's face on your shoulder, Tourmaline?
2: Yeah, on my heart. I'm sorry. Right here.
0: Oh, yeah. Beautiful. Yeah. Beautiful. Yeah. We're at time. We could continue this conversation, and I hope that we will, but we are at time, and I need to ask you both the question that I ask all of our guests at the end of our episodes, which is, what do you think is the story the future will tell of this moment?
1: The future will say that there was a uprising, a resurgence, of people who said that they will no longer have to audition for empathy, and that society will respect by any means necessary. And that means that we will demonstrate, we will agitate, we will educate, and we will organize so that we have what we need to survive. And as a people, we will have done it, but in the past, our ancestors have done it, and we will continue to model that forward, because what I know to be true is that I desire to have freedom and liberation in this lifetime. I would love to breathe an air, right? I can smell the aroma of liberation, and I smell it and I feel it every time I'm with my community, I'm with my people. We are truly in deep, deep joy, right? As Tourmaline has beautifully, powerfully articulated, we are in this place where we feel so powerful and unstoppable. And that is what I believe this future. Oh my God, the people are calling me now. It's time to go. But that is what I believe that I hope that people will say about this moment in particular.
2: I think that the future will tell that we were found ourselves yet again in the midst of a mess of a thing with undeniably harsh conditions. And yet we tuned to our profound knowing that we can turn out a problem into a solution by coming together and reveling with each other, by moving in clarity, by getting the solutions together, and by demanding the world understand that we're powerful people, we're beautiful people, and we deserve to be fully alive.
0: Tourmaline, the book is Marsha, The Joy and Defiance of Marsha P. Johnson. It is out now. Thanks for joining us.
2: Thank you.
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0: This show is produced by yours truly, Laura Flanders, along with Sabrina Artel, Jeremiah Cothran, Veronica Delgado, Jeanette Hernandez, Jeannie Hopper, Sarah Miller, Nat Needham, David Neumann, and Rory O'Connor.
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10: I'm Salima Hamarani, and this is Making Contact.
11: So welcome to tonight's event. Bienvenidos a todos.
12: So welcome to tonight's event. I want to let you know that we're on very special land. In this community, we have fighters, warriors working to get clean water.
10: You're listening to the voice of Susana De Anda. She's the co-founder and executive director of an organization called Community Water Center.
11: Pero más que nada tenemos una comunidad de amor.
12: But more than anything, we have a community of love, compassion, and unity. Tonight, we're here to celebrate that.
11: Para celebrar eso.
10: Community Water Center is based in the San Joaquin Valley of California, which people sometimes call the Central Valley. And today, they're celebrating the Day of the Dead, specifically in the town of East Arosi. I was part of a group invited by Community Water Center to witness today's event because they wanted more people to know about what's going on with the water in East Arosi.
12: They want to give you some words of inspiration and also remember their ancestors that maybe aren't with us anymore, but are here in spirit.
10: On the Day of the Dead, you honor your ancestors who for one night are able to walk through the curtain of the afterlife to visit the people that they once loved. So from the stage, Susana calls out the names of the people that they've lost over the years.
12: I invite you to go and honor our ancestors at the altar we have behind us.
11: Los altares que tenemos al fondo. Teresa de Anda. Jesús Quevedo.
10: What's unique about this particular Day of the Dead event is that they're specifically honoring the activists that the town of East Arosi has lost during its long struggle for clean drinking water.
11: Jesús Quevedo. Jesús Quevedo. Teresa de Anda.
10: For about 20 years, this town and some of the neighboring ones have been living with water highly contaminated with nitrates.
12: For this, I want to call up the members who are here with me.
10: And over that time, many of the activists who once fought for the area to get clean water have passed away.
5: And the saddest thing about the situation is that many families are getting sick and dying. My wife died last year from cancer.
13: Mi señora murió el año pasado de cáncer, pero no es hereditario.
5: It's not hereditary. It's for some reason. It's because we've been drinking contaminated water for 11 years.
13: Estamos tomando agua contaminada por 11 años.
10: That's Cristobal Chavez. He's a member of Community Water Center.
13: Pues ahorita ya sabemos sino que no podemos usar esa agua para tomar ni para cocinar.
5: So now we know we can't use that water to drink or cook. And that's the sad situation. I lost my wife, and she's there on the altar table.
13: Y pues ni modo, está ahí en la mesa de los altares.
10: And his wife, like many of the names spoken out loud that day, was also an organizer. One of their focuses were laws that could change the water situation in the Central Valley.
13: Nora también fue una de las que fuimos a las marchas a Sacramento y...
5: Nora was also one of those people who went to the marches in Sacramento so that Gavin Newsom could sign SB 200. And we are still in the fight, supporting Community Water Center.
13: Estamos en la lucha todavía apoyando a Community Water Center.
10: We're taking a look at East Arosi's long struggle for clean water. It's just one of hundreds of failing water systems across California, most of them in the Central Valley and in poor farmworker communities just like this one.
12: Clean water is a human right, and it should never be a privilege. Do you agree? Clean water is a what? A human right, not a privilege. Clean water is what? A human right, not a privilege.
10: By looking at East Arosi's water struggle, we can begin to understand the roadblocks California has to face if it wants to provide clean, safe drinking water to all of its residents. Because this isn't just a story about policy. California can't just pass the right laws, it also has to ensure a way to implement them in the poorest of places where residents are already struggling with infrastructure and access and local governance is underfunded. The right laws might be sliding into place for East Arosi, but by themselves, they're just not enough. Stay tuned, all that and more coming up.
11: Teresa de Anda, María Elena Orozco, María Elena Orozco, María Elena Orozco.
14: Bueno, nosotros aquí, esta agua que está aquí.
15: This water here, well, it looks very clear, as you can see, but this water is full of nitrates.
14: Esta agua está llena de nitratos.
10: Our story today starts with Berta Diaz Ochoa, who's lived in East Arosi with her family for 24 years. She's a farm worker, like many in this small town in Tulare County.
16: La mayoría de la gente de la comunidad de East Orosi es de bajos recursos.
15: The majority of people in this community of East Orosi are low income. Also, a lot of elders live here. Almost 90% are farm workers.
16: Casi el 90% de personas son campesinos.
10: East Orosi is smack in the middle of dozens of sprawling orchards packed into dry, hard dirt, which doesn't even seem like it's capable of bearing fruit. In much of the Central Valley, water is earmarked for sustaining the crops, not the people.
16: Yo trabajo en la agricultura, de todo lo que es cítrico.
15: I work in agriculture, in the citrus industry. My work is with mandarins, oranges, lemons, and mineola, all the citrus.
16: Todo lo que es cítrico.
10: And Berta also has a daughter who works in the fields with her mother.
16: Ella siempre anda conmigo.
15: She's always with me.
17: Todos los días. Ayudándole a
18: helping with the other workers, telling them don't leave the fruit on the ground, on the trees, don't leave your work tools behind.
17: Que no dejen picos.
10: On one of my trips out to East Orosi, Berta had agreed to walk me around her house and her yard to show me what it's like living with water that's so polluted it could kill you, but so transparent it looks like glass.
16: Nos enteramos desde el 2000.
15: We found out in 2000, since 2000, but they say it's been a while since the water wasn't drinkable.
16: Otro tiempo más atrás que el agua no servía, pero digo, si había años atrás que no servía.
15: But for me, if it's been a while since the water has been polluted, I think it's irresponsible that they never told us until women who were pregnant here started to have miscarriages.
16: Abortar, a perder sus bebés, las señoras que estaban embarazadas aquí.
10: She's able to use the water from the tap for a few things.
16: Con esa agua contaminada nos bañamos.
15: With this contaminated water, we bathe. With this contaminated water, we wash our dishes. We do all the household chores with this contaminated water.
17: Los dientes.
16: Lavamos los dientes.
15: We brush our teeth with contaminated water because we don't have another solution.
16: Porque no nos queda otra solución.
10: But they definitely can't drink it. For drinking water, they depend on water bottles, which are delivered through a program funded by the California State Water Resources Control Board. And we're going to hear from them a little later on in the show about how they're funding water access. So, for example, if Berta wants to make a cup of coffee,
16: tenemos que agarrar el agua en botella. Estas son las botellas que nos traen a nosotros.
15: We have to bring these water bottles in. These are the bottles that they deliver to us. These are 5-gallon bottles. They leave us only 5 bottles of 5 gallons.
16: 5 botellas de 5 galones.
10: Which means that each household receives 25 gallons of water every other week.
16: Ahora nos quedan... Aquí las tengo por fuera.
15: Now we have left... I have them outside.
10: And you could have 2 people in your house or 10, but you still receive the same ration.
16: Ahorita nomás tengo... Son 2 botellas que me quedan.
15: Right now, I have 2 bottles left.
16: Me van a traer el agua.
15: They're going to bring me water. They're going to deliver water on the 8th of November.
10: I spoke with Berta on November 3rd, and maybe 5 days doesn't seem like a long time when she has 2 bottles left, but as an experiment, if you're listening at home, fill up a 5-gallon container one day and slowly use it for all of your drinking needs. You know, I tried this after I visited Berta, and it lasted me a little over half a day. And I'm just one person, not an entire family. Berta, remember, also works outside in the fields under the sun, so she needs a lot more water than I do on a normal day.
16: Cuando hace calor, se consume tan solo por persona.
15: And when it's hot, for only one person, we need 6 to 8 bottles of water per day.
16: Yes, 8 botellas de agua por día.
19: The stories that I hear from local residents about the realities of living off of bottled water is just the trade-offs that they have to make every day between using that water to rinse their produce, or should they use it to drink with, or should, you know, it's sort of like a daily rationing practice.
10: That's Janaki Anaga. She's a lawyer and the director of advocacy with Community Water Center. We heard from their executive director during the Day of the Dead event.
20: Community Water Center helps towns in the San Joaquin Valley organize for clean drinking water. So the valley has a lot of pollutants in the water, but the main problem in East Arosi is that nitrate Berta Diaz was talking about.
19: And that's a result of local agriculture, like dairies and synthetic fertilizer that runs off of the local orchards, concentrating in drinking water sources.
20: Nitrate is a chemical that helps boost the amount of nitrogen available to plants, which helps them to create protein. Since there's a limited amount a plant can usually absorb, normally there's a limit to how fast they can grow and even where they can grow. Artificial fertilizers, however, accelerate plant growth by flooding them with nitrogen in a water-soluble form called nitrate. It can force plants to grow in soil that's not really suited for them, and it's also not good for humans to consume.
19: Nitrate is an invisible and scentless compound that in certain quantities can result in inhibiting oxygen moving through your body. So in very small children and infants, this can be fatal. In adults, and particularly among pregnant women and people who are immune compromised, it's incredibly detrimental. And it also is connected to a higher risk of cancer.
20: There weren't any medical studies on East Arosi that I could find. And it's also difficult to pinpoint water as the cause of many of the diseases present in the Central Valley. The area has been plagued by environmental racism for decades, so it's hard to know if it's the refineries or heavy industry or the smog or the fertilizers. But a 2001 study found that low-income communities with high levels of nitrate in the water had twice the incidence of thyroid cancer. And it's not just nitrate that small towns in the Central Valley have to worry about. Depending on their location, there are a slew of chemicals they'll have to contend with. There's problems with arsenic, which occurs naturally, but also leaches into the groundwater as runoff from industrial and agricultural sources. There's hexavalent chromium, natural but also industrial runoff, which is highly carcinogenic, and 1,2,3-TCP, which is a chemical that used to be used in pest control that is now banned, but lingers in the groundwater in agricultural towns. It's also carcinogenic and damages the liver. A study in 2019 by the Environmental Working Group discovered that drinking the tap water in California could contribute to 15,500 cases of cancer in the state. And most of that unsafe water is concentrated in the Central Valley. It's a catch-22 for most of its residents. Many people work in the very industries that are slowly killing them, like Berta and her neighbors.
17: Hay niños que están muriendo. Hay personas de todas las edades que están muriendo por todos los químicos.
15: There are people of all ages dying because of the chemicals that they're releasing. And we don't have any other solution other than to go to work in the fields every day.
17: No más de que ir a trabajar al campo.
20: I asked Berta if she thought that the big agricultural companies should pay to clean up the water in the Central Valley, since they're the ones that polluted it in the first place.
17: Deberían. Pero yo sé que no lo van a hacer.
15: They should, but I know they're not going to. Why? Because that's how they make money. And to them, we're only farm workers. In reality, as a farm worker here, we feel as if the only thing that's important is that we harvest the crops.
17: Uno como campesino siente uno que a ellos lo único que les importa es que uno saque la cosecha.
20: She feels like they don't have much of a choice. They're immigrants, and as far as their work goes, they're replaceable.
15: Maybe once we're sick, they will no longer need us, because they claim there will always be more workers.
20: And it's not just the drinking water that Berta is struggling with.
15: We've had a lot of problems with the sanitation. Here in this area is the septic tank. We have to open it from here up to this part.
20: In big cities, we don't think much about the water that comes out of our taps or the water we flush down the toilet. They're somehow related, but we don't know how or who's in charge. For Berta, living in this small town, the sanitation system and the drinking water are linked. And she's had a lot of problems with sludge coming back up through the sewage pipes and into our house and yard.
17: En el baño, en la cocina.
15: In the bathroom, in the kitchen, in the toilet, everything. And it stinks.
17: Y huele.
20: Part of the problem is that the people who are supposed to service the sanitation in this area often just don't do it.
19: We hear dozens of residents come and tell us they've never had their septic tank pumped, even despite calling and trying to get through, that they have had to do it themselves and pay. There have also been several instances where the infrastructure has failed due to poor operation and maintenance, and sewage has backed up into people's homes, into their bathtubs and their sinks and into their backyards. And this has happened on a couple of occasions.
16: Yo creo esto se debería de ser viral.
15: I believe that this should be viral because it's a very critical situation, what we're living with here in this community. And like I said, it's a beautiful community, very peaceful. But even though it's peaceful, we can also see the seriousness of the situation with our water.
16: Pero así como está de pacífica, también podemos ver la gravedad que hay con nuestra agua. Y
15: we also deserve a better life, a dignified one, like all human beings.
16: Dignamente, como todos los seres humanos.
20: There's a common issue across the Central Valley that Berta pointed out to me. The city next to East Arosi is called Arosi, and it does have clean water. Berta told me she could point to the boundary between the two towns right from her house.
16: Para allá, para el pueblo. Una milla de East Arosi a Arosi.
20: 1 mile of difference, yet Arosi has water and East

0: Welcome back to Making Contact. If you're just joining us, we're talking about water access in East Arosi, a small town in the San Joaquin Valley of California. And in the first half, we visited the house of Berta Diaz Ochoa to see what it was like to live without clean drinking water and to have sewage back up through the pipes and into your house. And so to start us off in the second half, I wanted to know why some towns in California are so polluted while others are not. And for that, I visited a nonprofit called Self Help Enterprises at their offices in Visalia.
1: So how was the drive?
0: It was long.
1: Yeah.
0: It was a little bit of traffic, but it was
1: mostly just the worst.
0: I learned about Self Help Enterprises because they're actually in charge of delivering those 5-gallon jugs of water to people like Berta in East Arosi. But that's not the only thing that they do. Here's Jesse Snyder, their director of community development.
2: We were founded in 1965. We serve the San Joaquin Valley, which is 9 counties, and the foothills and surrounding areas in those counties.
0: So that includes Tulare County and towns suffering from polluted water like Cutler, Early Mart, Seville, Sultana, and East Arosi. Self-Help Enterprises didn't start out working on water.
2: We do a lot of affordable housing. We started off building houses and quickly realized that infrastructure is a really critical part of a healthy community. So we started working in the 70s to help secure that.
0: The organization uses money from the state of California to help small communities build out water infrastructure by guiding them through project management and complex grant procedures for things like pipes, treatment, and wells. And when it comes to clean water, the most critical piece of infrastructure is a productive well. But it's almost impossible to know what kind of water you have until you break ground. Here's Jesse.
2: Aquifers are not neat, tidy layer cakes. They are messy. There's all these different things going on that we literally cannot see, right? Like, we don't have ground penetrating vision.
0: A lot of communities on the coast of California get their water from reservoirs and snowmelt. Those are easy to track at a glance because they're above ground. But the Central Valley has to rely on aquifers, which is water held in rocks deep underground.
2: So we don't know exactly where plumes of contamination are, and we don't know where they might go over time. So every time we drill a well, I mean, I have to say, it's a little bit of a crapshoot. You really don't know what you're going to get until you get it.
0: East Arosi isn't totally unique in this way. There are about 400 failing water systems in California, almost all of them in poor, rural communities. And as climate change increases drought and agriculture continues to pull from those ancient aquifers underneath the state and continues to pollute, those systems become more vulnerable.
2: And when you are a small, disadvantaged community that's maybe, what, 2-3 acres in size, those 2-3 acres are what you've got to work with.
0: In a bigger, richer town, if you dig a well and it's polluted, you can try digging another one a few miles away, hoping that you'll find clean water. Then you can ship that clean water in, mix it with the polluted water, and lower the overall concentration of something like nitrate.
3: Because it's mostly about concentration?
2: Because it's mostly about concentration, exactly. And we have different contaminant levels in different sources, right? So there might be a well over, you know, on the east side of town that's high in nitrates, but low in arsenic. Maybe there's a well on the other side of town that is higher in arsenic, but low in nitrates. When you bring those together, if you blend them strategically and scientifically, you can actually come out with a product that meets both standards.
0: But if you're a poor, small, unincorporated town,
2: you're not going to be able to drill a well 20 miles away and pipe that water in. That's not how it works when you're a small water system. That might be how it works in like really big federal and statewide projects, but it does not work that way when you're a small water system. You're stuck with what you've got under your feet.
0: East Arosi, for example, has 2 wells, and they're both contaminated. In the summer, they're almost completely dry, and the concentration of chemicals reaches incredibly dangerous levels. And technically, even if they can't dig a new well very far away, they could try to dig deeper to access potentially cleaner water lower in the aquifer, but that's also not an option.
3: And I'm guessing drilling a well is pretty expensive.
2: Absolutely it is. So a new public drinking water well, I mean, is easily north of $1 million these days. $1.2 million feels like a recent cost estimate I've seen. But if you think about a well having useful life of, let's say, 30 to 40 years, 40 years is a pretty good assumption, and you try to spread that $1 million over 30, 40, 50 customers,

0: years, over 40 years, forget it. I mean, that right there, you're done. That well is unaffordable.
1: This is a reason that small, poor, rural communities really suffer so much more from a lack of clean drinking water. They just don't have the tax base to create new infrastructure. They can't ship clean water in, they can't dig deeper in search of it. And it's not just water. East Orosi is having sewage problems, as we mentioned. It also doesn't have sidewalks in some places. All of the street lamps don't function. It just doesn't have the money.
0: So, you know, if you drill and you find nitrate, well, you might just be stuck with that until another 100 years goes by and you can save up enough money for a new well, or you access public funding to drill it.
1: And that's actually why the situation in East Orosi is changing, because now there is public funding available. In 2012, California declared water access a human right. It was the first state in the nation to do so, and is actually setting aside funds to fix its failing water systems in small towns where water access is the most dire. And there were a few new laws, but the primary one is called SAFER, or SB200, which stands for Safe and Affordable Funding for Equity and Resilience. It was an important victory for many of the East Orosi organizers who often went to Sacramento to lobby for it. SAFER sets aside $130 million per year through 2030 just for water.
0: One of the things that was really unique about SAFER, it does pay for infrastructure, so pipes in the ground, wells, treatment plants.
1: And with these new funds, California has decided that there's an easy solution to East Orosi's water issues. A study in 2018 pointed out that 80% of the communities that don't have water are less than 1 mile away from communities that do have water. That's the case for East Orosi.
2: Well, so one of the primary tools we have, and this is one of the tools that we're using in the case of East Orosi, is what we call consolidation, which means joining two water systems together.
1: That's Andrew Altavoet, Assistant Deputy Director of the State Water Resources Control Board, which is the government entity helping fund water delivery to East Orosi. The board has facilitated over 100 consolidations across California. Consolidating water systems can mean a lot of things, combining billing or administration, for example.
2: And then in this case, what we would call physical consolidation, where you're actually connecting pipes together.
1: The state plans to pay for or reimburse all of the expenses involved in laying new pipes, digging new wells, connecting all of the infrastructure between the two towns. It just has to get the town of Orosi to agree.
2: And in most cases, most of our consolidations are voluntary.
1: The state can also allow bigger administrative systems to take over smaller ones to help with things like billing and bureaucracy while the consolidation is taking place. That's also been ordered for East Orosi.
2: So in this case, Tulare County is the administrator. So we're paying Tulare County to help to run the East Orosi system and to bring them into the consolidation with Orosi.
1: All of this means that East Orosi is finally, after 20 long years, on the verge of being able to turn on their taps and drink water flowing out of it without fear of getting cancer. The next time I went back to East Orosi for the second day of the dead event, the community was celebrating its newfound victory. We're back in East Orosi early on a November night, and I watch a young boy place marigolds on the base of an altar the community has built near the front of the gathering. It's a chilly night, but it's a respite from the heat I experienced when I visited in the summer.
3: This year we kept it a little bit more low-key. We thought we could just do, you know, more information, still do a remembrance, and just share bread and chocolate, hot chocolate, with the residents.
1: Janaki Anaga from the Community Water Center updates the residents on the recent win.
4: Muchos de ustedes saben que estamos aquí cerca a la ciudad de Orosi o el distrito de Orosi.
5: Many of you know that we are here close to the city of Orosi or the district of Orosi. And at the end of 2026, we're going to connect the pipes from here in East Orosi to Orosi.
1: But this is not the end of the story for East Orosi. In the next episode, why is East Orosi's water solution taking so long, even with the proposed consolidation and available state funds? It's because Orosi and East Orosi are unincorporated towns, and their water is overseen by boards, or what's called a utility district. They're supposed to advocate for their communities, fight for clean water, make sure septic tanks get cleaned. But in a very counterintuitive way, this type of democratic local governance via utility districts has actually been a huge barrier to California implementing water equity. You can find out more next week, and until then, visit us online at radioproject.org. I'm Salima Hamarani, and thanks for listening to Making Contact.

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9: Everybody be there. A lot of people have fun, big fun. That was a talk for the whole weekend. All the whole summer, where did you party? I was partying with Who Hurt, man. Gave a block party, you know. The tennis court disco. A lot of other things.
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This is Tennis Court Disco, and I'm your host, Wendy Fox, here with you on this beautiful Thursday evening. I get to be with you until 7 p.m. every Thursday evening, and what a joy it is. Today finds us kind of in a not crazy hot day, which is really awesome, but I heard tomorrow and, like, you know, next week is going to be kind of crazy. So, you know, prepare yourself, check out the weather app, figure out where things are. If you are like me, you've been enjoying the World Cup, which we get soccer for like another month, and it is, I don't know, I don't normally watch soccer. I mean, I love watching soccer. I think of all the, I love a lot of sports. I play softball. I used to play basketball when I was younger. I like baseball. You know, the sort of normal sports. I'm not really a football fan, like American football. But soccer, the World Cup, so much fun. I just love seeing all the people. I really do love that coming togetherness of the World Cup. Tomorrow, if it's on your calendar, 1 p.m. is the USA versus Australia, if you're feeling a little national spirit. But, you know, hopefully you're enjoying it. I've got a great show lined up for you, starting off today with a classic from 1957. This is Sonny Clark Trio, Softly as in a Morning Sunrise, here on Radio Boise.

0: Dole here on Radio Boise with their track Stay With Us, a single they put out back in 2014. And that was just the conclusion of a nice sort of jazzy emo, well, jazzy feels kind of vibe for that for opening set. You're listening to Tennis Court Disco. I'm your host, Wendy. And sometimes at the beginning of the show, I like to put in some jazz that I've been listening to and some other tracks that just couldn't land somewhere else in the show. Like the one song we heard right before Soul. We heard Gelato Negro and Reina Tropical. And they're a new band that they're calling Gelato Tropical. And they put out a new album. I'm excited to play more for you. But this is a new song that they just released called Tocando. And so I was excited to play it. I was like, I'm going to put it right there. And hopefully that found your ear well. More Gelato Negro for me to come to you in the future as they release their album. They've only released that one single so far, so more to come. Sonero before that with their track Southern Freeze. That came out back in 2014. And we started off that block with an old song by Sonny Clark Trio. A song called Softly As in the Morning Sunrise. It was released back in 1957. And I don't know, I've been listening to more jazz than not. It's just, I've been finding that on my regular day-to-day life, like something's hitting strong with the jazz lately. So you'll have to forgive me if it makes its way in sometimes. Like at the beginning of the show, we heard from the Metropolitan Jazz Affair, their song called Find a Way. That was the Bossa edit. Released back in 2007. Lots more to come. I've got a great show lined up for you today, including some really interesting disco near the end of the show. Kind of deeper cuts, interesting stuff by some women that I'm sure you're going to want to listen to. So if you're around like 6:30, surprises and good things in store for you. In the meantime, I've got a couple words, and I'll be right back.
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0: Something I forgot to mention at the top of the show. Tonight, in like 30 minutes, there is a special immersive album listening party happening at the Alley Lounge, which is at 414 West Main Street. It's a new hangout spot there on 414 West Main. And tonight, in the half an hour, our very own Jared the Manimal Bostrom is presenting the White Stripes debut album. He is going to talk about this album. It's an album that has been meaningful to him. And he is going to play the album from end to end. You're going to get to know the music that inspires Jared and what in there makes him tick. And spend some time listening to some music with some audio nerds. That's at the Alley Lounge from 6 to 8 tonight. Catch up with our very own Jared the Manimal Bostrom. And he would love to see you if you're out and about and looking for something to do. And you could win some prize. I guess there's a trivia prize. Roland Records gave some trivia prizes for that. So you can also maybe win some stuff. Back to the radio show, though. Here on Tennis Court Disco, we're going to start this next block off with kind of staying in this sort of, maybe I'm We're not quite at summer yet, the actual start of summer, but coming up this weekend. And just thinking about that kind of summertime stuff. This is a band called Aerobique. This is Aqua Marina here on Radio Boise.

Love Tempo here on Radio Boise with their track Turn Around from their 2023 release called Love Tempo, their same name, their self-titled album. So good, and such a nice vibe for the afternoon. Thanks for tuning in and spending some time. Thanks, Doug, for jumping into the chat. Nice to see you in the chat. Nice to see you often when you come to support my very low-level softball team, but is awesome in all ways, called Doom Softball. We play in the lowest regular co-ed league, and we have fun. And lately we've been having good fun. We've had a good group of people.

0: that show up, kind of the same group of people that have been kind of getting together and playing softball for 3 or 4 years pretty solidly now. And we've been playing as a team for like 15 years. Oh my gosh, it's such a joy. Thanks, Doug, for showing up and saying hi and supporting us in that. And also here on the radio. You're listening to Tennis Court Disco. I'm your host, Wendy, and I'm just blabbing on good about music and stuff. Because before Love Tempo, we heard a band called Mild Minds, their track Swim, that was released back in 2018. And I just really, I don't know, I really like that band and I like that song, and it's making me think about getting into the river. I did see that they said that coming up soon, I think it's the 20th, 2 days from now, I think they're going to open up the Boise River for official floating. I think that was it. Somewhere around there. Check the internet just to be safe. Before that, Poolside, we heard their song Strange Overtones. That came off of the 2017 album that they put out called Heat. And it just looks like a sunset, like it's like blue on the top and the red on the bottom. It's so good. And Aerobeak got us started with Aquamarina, a song that they released back in 2023. I've got a couple words and I'm back in the music. It's going to be so fun. Stick around.
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0: So to kick off this next block, we're going to start... I didn't push the button. We're going to hear from a band called Yes You. And, we're just going to keep it going. And it's like 3 minutes to the top of the hour. And officially, I'm supposed to say this. You're listening to KRBX 89.9 FM, Caldwell, Boise. This is Tennis Court Disco. This is Yes You. And this track we're going to hear is a song that they put out in 2017 called My Heart. Here on Radio Boise.

When I'm away, I can't feel your love. And I need it. When I'm away, I can't feel your love. And I need it. But my heart, I need it. But my heart.